everybody had to pay and pay. A hustle here and a hustle there. New York City is the place where they said, hey babe, take a walk on the wild side.

thought she was James Dean for a day. 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Valium would have helped that patch. I said, hey babe, take a walk on the wild side. I said, hey honey, take a walk on the wild side. And the colored girls say,

Welcome back to class. We took a couple side trips learning about pedaling and downtuning, but now we're back to our main subject, Mr. Bob Dylan.

essential. Let's change the course of music history with the Steve Miller Band. It's Mango Monday. At D, that's for melon. Play it in F.

I actually Shazammed that song off Braveheart, so its availability is extremely rare. As in, it never actually existed.

This is a great picture of me. It was taken in 1974. Back when I was playing with a band called Daddy Long Legs. My bass in this pitch is a Gibson EB3, and the amp I was using at the time was an acoustic 150B. It tended to be crap and the vibe.

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of the eternal here on the beach. 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The ocean. To the west for 11,000 miles. 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

0: Great tone.
1: You want to do some singing? 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
2: Yeah.
1: Should we shout? I liked your indie live.
2: You're the indie skull in school, that's why I can't date you.
1: Yeah.
2: Yeah. Okay. I think we'd like... Yeah. How would you shout? Should you shout first? Because I've already got a preset idea of how it would go.

Yeah, legends. Thank you. Thanks for some monster sounds. Get in touch with your inner monster, and I'll see you next Monday. Airbag not included.

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One more song. 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
2: Have a good one, Emma.
0: 9. Thanks for your company this morning. Thanks, Angus. On Mango Mondays, some fun tunes, good times. On Regard, we talk about death, dying and grief. And Regard is really about turning towards these unavoidable truths of our mortal human condition. To have regard is to be in relationship both with each other in this place, and sometimes the content on the program can stir, so please keep an eye on your well-being. And if today's conversation leaves you feeling a little bit wobbly or unwell, you can ask a listening partner to hear you. Seek support through a counsellor, a therapist maybe, community supports or phone lines. Lifeline is always on the other end of the line 24/7. You can contact them on 13 11 14. So, start to your week. How's it shaping up? How was your weekend? Hope you're feeling in decent spirits. And if you're not, then every care to you. I have a real question for you. What are your thoughts on Meta posting for you after you die? Please tell me you gasped a little bit hearing that, as I did. So Meta was granted a patent in December last year, in 2025, for technology that could enable AI to simulate the online activity of dormant or deceased users. You don't hear me using that word very often, deceased, But drawing on a person's posts, comments, photos, interactions, the system will be able to generate responses and even mimic voice or video conversations through their existing social media accounts, so, you know, Insta, Facebook, so on. So what we're essentially talking about here is that Meta is keeping users active on platforms, on social platforms, after they have died. Ew. Sounds to me like death has become something of maybe an inconvenient social media engagement problem. So Meta says it's got no plans. It has no plans to develop the technology, they say. The patent raises ethical concerns, though, about consent and grief and digital legacy. And you might have heard me talking about Eternal You, that film about AR and AI in grief. If you haven't seen it, highly recommend. No plans to develop the technology, but I'm not sure about this. So I'm raising more than an eyebrow to that. It sounds a bit too familiar. I think it was Elon Musk who says he was a bit alarmed watching what Google's acquisition of the AI lab DeepMind, but he didn't want to stop it, though, and like everything else, he wanted to own it. And so 2015, he founded OpenAI with a dirty old $1 billion alongside his Silicon Valley cronies, and he told the world that he was going to develop AI for the benefit of humanity. I think a not-for-profit is supposed to buffer profit motives, isn't it? Anyway, 3 years later, Musk, he leaves OpenAI and he creates a for-profit subsidiary. And last year, OpenAI restructured and, you know, just kind of casually slid into a for-profit corporation. Anyway, I smell a plague of rats. You're listening to Bay FM, Regard with Emma. I'm talking about Meta was granted a patent in December last year in 2025 for technology that could be used, that could enable AI to simulate the online activity of dormant or deceased users. So I think we need to be very, very aware of this growing industry of AI grief support. Similar concepts have been previously explored by companies like Microsoft in 2017. They filed a patent for a method to create a chatbot based on a person's social data. So, you know, images, social media posts, messages, voice data, and written letters. Tim O'Brien, who used to manage Microsoft's AI programs, called the technology really disturbing, quote unquote, after the company announced that they had no plans to develop the technology. And there was an article for Fortune And Elaine Casket, I know, her name is not lost on me. She's a cyber psychologist, Elaine Casket, and she told Fortune that she interpreted the patent as, quote, a really interesting shift, because that suggests that user death is, as I mentioned before, an engagement problem. And she says that it's a very uncomfortable and not very psychologically helpful turn towards a technologically solving for all sorts of difficult human emotions. Casket said that you'll hear some founders saying things like, oh, we'd like to solve for grief. We'd like to solve for grief in 10 years. Which is, I think you and I can both agree, rather a ridiculous notion. Grief is part of our human condition. It offers us an opportunity to turn towards each other and companion each other and connect in ways that are really deep and really meaningful. So Casket says something similar. She says grief is idiosyncratic, and she says that different grievers could have very different reactions to the same profile developed from digital remains. She says that technologies like the one described in the patent may put up a roadblock to the healing process for those who are experiencing grief. And the dominant sales pitch for AI companions is that they address loneliness, but the research says otherwise. So a joint OpenAI and MIT Media Lab study found that voice interactions with ChatGPT reduce loneliness modestly at low doses, but that at heavy daily use correlated with an increased loneliness over time. I wonder why. Because there's no real relationship. It's just kind of one-sided. So a Harvard Business School study found that an AI companion alleviated feelings of loneliness to a degree comparable to talking to a human. But researchers noted this as a finding, but I think we need to call a spade here, and it should be read as a warning. So if a simulation of connection is indistinguishable from connection itself, the conditions are in place for millions of people to retreat from the difficulty of human relationships into something that feels equivalent but offers nothing real in return. So again, AI grief support is not mutual care. It's not real relationships. So I'm asking you to please keep your wits about you. Please practice distinguishing between affection, genuine affection and care, and engineering. So please avoid, if you can, talking to a bot about your loss, about your grief, and choose a real person. There are phone lines, there are drop-in centres, there are people at the other end of the phone, there are neighbours, there are people in your community who can be with you in what you carry. Again, that number for Lifeline is 13 11 14 and it's 24/7. Round the clock. I think we really just need to be discerning about, you know, our vulnerability and what we're really offering, you know, the big guys in terms of our vulnerability. Here's a track, Ain't No Grave, Anna Calvi.

Wowza. Bit of grunt behind that track by Anna Calvi, Ain't No Grave, but I felt like the subject matter of what we were just talking about, AI and grief and the metaverse getting that patent to keep the voices and the posts alive after we have died. You're listening to Regard with Emma on Bay FM 99.9. I invited you this morning to keep your wits about you and just be discerning about how much you're sharing with AI, particularly in, you know, vulnerable times. So we're hurtling towards the end of financial year, and I wouldn't be doing my part if I didn't extend the cap to you. The truth is, for many, you might be quite surprised to learn that Bay FM receives no ongoing support from any level of government, not federal, not state, not local. We are occasionally awarded government grants, but they're not a given. And we have to compete really hard for every dollar that we get. So that means a lot of our Bay FM family is never sitting on our laurels. There is always a hive of activity and hustle to keep us on air. I think a few billionaires might have skipped across the ditch to New Zealand to build bunkers. Did you hear about that? Anyway, if you do, just, you know, casually happen to know a billionaire, then give them a Fonzie jukebox nudge, please. Maybe they'll jackpot and offer us a juicy donation. Anyway, look, what keeps the station going is sponsorship from local businesses and your support, you, our subscribers, and donations. Donations of any amount can make a huge difference, so please flip us a few bucks. I know these days they can be hard to come by, but if you have a couple to rub together, send us one. 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The air conditioning units are old, they've failed, and we need a new voltage regulation system to protect our broadcast equipment from power spikes and other disruptions. As you know, the weather here can be pretty gnarly. And we also would like to get we need a solar system and a battery backup system, and that's going to lower our operating costs. 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Regard with Emma. Developer DD Resort Living is seeking community feedback on a proposed Oasis Byron Bay retirement development. It's planned for the former Glen Villa Resort site on Butler Street with a clubhouse at Bay Lane. And the proposal has sparked some debate about affordability, and some of the locals are questioning whether the luxury style development is going to be accessible to Byron's existing senior population. People of Byron, convener Brooke Crowell, has said that many older residents already make significant social and economic contributions to the community, and that successful seniors housing should prioritise connection over luxury. What do you think about that? The developer says that the project is not an aged care facility and it will comply with current height limits unless minor flood-related adjustments are required. So I don't know if you want to weigh in on that. You can find some more information. All you need to do is go to plannersnorth.com.au and find out more about that. I think an important conversation to be having. Anyway, let's go to a track. This one is As It Was by Jen
Grant.

0: You know, it's not the same. No, it isn't. Life is not the same after someone we love has died. Definitely not the same. That was As It Was, Jen Grant. 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
0: Bay FM 99.9, talking death, dying and grief this morning. I've got a sweet treat for you. So we read obituaries in the newspaper, or they spring up on Facebook, or maybe someone calls you to let you know that someone has died. But back in the mid to late 19th century, Britain and amongst the German Americans from Virginia through to Pennsylvania, funeral biscuits were the way the message was delivered. There might have been a knock at the door. So, you know, if you imagine, you know, that when you answer, there's a caller there and they hand you a package. And inside the package is a wrapped packet of biscuits, beautifully tied with a black ribbon. And on receiving this, you know instantly that there has been a death. And this is your invitation to the funeral. Way cooler. I think I'd much rather cookies than a Facebook message. And a real life person at the door as well, instead of, I don't know, some automated message. So the surviving recipes seem to suggest that they were a kind of shortbread or sometimes a molasses cookie. My grandma was a big fan of molasses. She used to drink it every night after dinner, actually, with hot water. A bit of a tonic. I should do that again. Do you do that? Drink molasses in hot water? Anyway, the very wealthy used or had sponge fingers, and apparently they were the size of like finger buns, and they were made by a fancy baker or a confectioner, whereas the more modest amongst the community might have had homemade cookies. So these sweet treats bared mournful news, but they were rich in symbolism. And anise, for instance, has very soothing properties, and it was often included for its calming effect on mourners. My mum used to make caraway loaf when I was a kid, and caraway seeds were also used in the cookies. They have a unique, you don't find caraway that much anymore. Do you cook with caraway? I don't use that. I don't even think it's in my pantry. Anyway, it has quite a unique flavour, caraway, and almost slightly bitter. And so the caraway seeds symbolised bitterness of loss. And there was a delicate floral note of rose, which was used to evoke memories of the person who died. I'm wondering, what would you use if you were making mourning cookies? If I was making them, I'd probably add rosemary, perhaps. That's a symbol of remembrance, or time. Time's really good for your lungs, and lungs are related to grief. I don't know, a bit of lemon zest and some thyme could be yummy. What would you add to yours? What would you add to yours if you were making funeral cookies? Herbs and spices, what would you add? I wonder. Have you got a cup of tea in your hand this morning? It's going to go with what we're talking about here on Regard with Emma. Bay FM 99.9, shortbread style funeral cookies were often pressed into like a wooden mould, and they would reveal designs of hearts and hourglasses and cross, maybe skulls or Cupid. They were kind of like cookie memento moris in a way. Anyway, funeral biscuits here this morning on Regard. They came, the cookies came, and they varied in size and shape and consistency. And they were wrapped in twos or more. Sometimes up to half a dozen biscuits were wrapped in wax paper and then sealed with a wax seal and tied with a beautiful black ribbon. And sometimes the wrapper, on the wrapper there might be a poem or a death notice, sometimes a verse from the Bible. And it was recorded in Pennsylvania that mourners going from the church to the graveyard would also stop by a young woman holding a tray of biscuits, and then again at a young man inviting them to sip on spirits. So sweet treats and liquor. A little closer to home, in at the Sydney Living Museum's website, I found a recipe for Vaucluse House funeral biscuits. So I wonder, would you make funeral biscuits? Beyond the biscuits to let people know there had been a death, there were also biscuits handed out at the viewing. So a bit like old school fruit wedding cake, I guess, or a party favour. These ones were to be opened and eaten at home. The printed wrapper was used as a memento, or it sometimes was mailed to people who weren't able to attend the funeral. Which I love. I love this idea. Nothing wasted, all parts used in a really thoughtful way, and thoughtful rituals, actually. Which, pretty thrifty, but also just really meaningful. The cookies also, if they were made by a confectioner or a baker, they were a symbol of honour and status. Funeral cookies back in the day, street cred, you could say, Victorian style. I think corpse cakes were a bit different again in the 17th and the 18th century in Great Britain. There was a role called a sin eater. I'm going to tell you more about the sin eaters after this track. Let's go to one by Aldous Harding called Stop Your Tears.

So beautiful, that woody, lovely voice of Aldous Harding there. Love that track, Stop Your Tears. Yeah, it's a goodie, it's a goodie. Takes you all the places. You're listening to Regard with Emma on Bay FM 99.9. And just before we went to that track, Stop Your Tears by Aldous Harding, while I was talking about funeral cookies and corpse cake, and I promised that I would loop back on Sin Eaters. Have you heard of them, Sin Eaters? So, antiquarian John Aubrey wrote about this in the 17th and 18th centuries in Great Britain. There was a role for some people called a sin eater, and a sin eater was typically someone who was poor, marginalized, and they would be invited to a house after a death had occurred, and there would be a piece of bread, maybe cake, sometimes some ale, and they would be placed on or near the body, and the food was believed to symbolically absorb the sins or the moral burdens of the person who had died. And the sin eater then would consume that food, taking upon themselves then the sins of the person who died. And that would then allow the person who died to pass more freely into the next world. So my question is then, who took the sins of that poor person, of that marginalized person? Or are we just to assume that that poor person was redeemed of their sins, maybe from this, doing this or conducting this act for the wealthy people? I don't know. I don't know if I believe that. Anyway, it puzzled me. Who would take the sins of the poor person? The person, anyway, so what also is a little bit disconcerting is that the sin eater was then marginalised further. They became a bit of an outlier because they were needed, but they were also shunned then for carrying the kind of moral pollution of everybody whose sins they were ingesting. So, I don't know, if this is of interest to you, you might want to check out the work of Ruth Richardson. I mentioned John Aubrey, the antiquarian. Or you might also want to check out the work of Megan Campisi. She wrote a book called The Sin Eater. You could also do a bit of Googling on or Firefoxing or whatever browser and search, DuckDuckGo or whoever you use. You could go down the rabbit hole on mortuary folklore customs. Also, that could be pretty cool. Or if that's your interest, I would love to hear from you. Reach out, send me a line, contact the front desk at bayfm.org. I'd be interested in hearing more about mortuary folklore customs. 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This is Regard with Emma. Now, I wanted to let you know that I came across an offering through with some people that I know, and I am anticipating this to be a really pretty great, actually, four-part series exploring grief, loss, dying and care. So if you are looking for ways to build confidence, to build connection and your own personal or professional capacities in navigating end of life and transition, then I do think that you'll want to know about these four sessions. They're running across four Sundays from August to October. It's a collaboration between MECAT and the Death Literacy Institute, and they've brought together four really beaut humans to share and explore mortality and care and community. And the approach is very much founded in lived experience, contemporary knowledge, and hard-earned practical wisdom. They tell me that you can expect
Well, they didn't tell me, I just read it. But you can expect to develop your grief literacy, your end-of-life awareness, relational confidence. And it's going to be a great way to be in reflective practice and strengthen your skills for compassionate, trauma-informed support. Now, Kerry Noonan is a bit of a legend in the death sphere, but Kerry is, she heads up the Australian academic space in death literacy, and she has been an absolute instrumental pillar in compassionate communities. And what do you know? She hails from our region. Now, the sessions aren't led by Kerry, but by her longtime collaborator, Nikki Reed. So you'll be in very, very good and trusted hands. Nikki works where art and death and dying and grief and community and care meet. All the good stuff, I believe, all the stuff I'm really deeply passionate about and champion and advocate and work across too. And so she has been working for more than 15 years. She's been contributing to the death literacy movement through research alongside Kerry in the arts and health. She works in funeral and doula services, education and community development. So huge breadth of work there for Nikki. Who else is joining her? Danny Petkovic, who you might have heard here on Regard if you listen regularly. She was here talking about death and being a death and mortality doula. She's a very dear friend of mine and death literacy colleague. Holly Rankin-Smith, who is a community development practitioner, and Kim Karamanian, who is a creative arts therapist and educator. So there you go, four pretty amazing women if you are seeking ways to engage in practices that support agency, reduce fear, and really foster compassionate and community-oriented approaches to living, dying and grieving. I encourage you to get in on the action. I had a look this morning and I saw that there are early birds. So it'd be $240 well spent. Four Sundays starting August the 2nd, running from 6 p.m. to 8 p.m. And the sessions will be recorded for those who have pre-registered, and they'll be available for 4 weeks after each session. So I encourage you to check that out. The name of that again is, what is it? Good question.

There it is. I found it. Community and care. Death and grief. Practical, artful ways to show up for the end of life. That event is on Humanitics. I think if you search community and care, you'll find it. But the link will go up online too.

Goody, I like that one. Repeat Until Death, Novo Amor, from the album Birthplace. You're listening to Regard with Emma here on Bay FM 99.9. We're just about getting ready to wrap up, and Karen from Musical Medicine will take over for after the news at noon. I always value your company. Thanks for hanging out. Couple of things before I head off. I wanted to share with you that there's a woman called Nora McKierney. I think that's how you say her name. McKierney, I'm not sure. McIerney. I don't know. How do you say that? Anyway, she has a podcast called Thanks for Asking. She's a pretty funny human, but I was reading something a couple of days ago, and it reminded me of a TED talk that she did some time ago. And she talks about in that TED talk this idea of moving with grief rather than moving past it or moving through it. Anyway, I wanted to mention it because it's a really good talk. It's full of really human warmth. It's very raw. It's humorous. It's funny. And she talks about her kind of reconstructed life as well with grief in it. So I wanted to share that. I recommend that talk. It's pretty good and funny and warm. So Nora McKierney, I think, if you just do a search, Moving with Grief TEDx, I'm sure it will turn up. So yeah, check

that out. And I reckon that's a wrap today. Thanks for hanging out. And Karen coming up with Musical Medicine. She's going to be holding the reins for me for the next couple of weeks. I'm not going to be here. I'm going to be in sweet as NZ. I'm going home to spend some time with my mum and my sister and plug into my roots, which is I'm really looking forward to. It's been a long time since I was home. Mum's having an operation, my sister's having a birthday, and I'm also doing a little bit of death and grief literacy work while I'm away. So yeah, Karen's going to hold the reins for me the next couple of weeks, and I will be back again from Monday 20th of July. So yeah, a little hiatus, but it's not really a hiatus because I'm going to be very busy. Emma here on Regard, and you're listening to Bay FM 99.9. I'm going to go out today with Dust by Emma Louise.

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2: Emma Setterfield-Smith with Northern Rivers News for Monday, the 29th of June. More than 700 people have shared their experiences and views on homelessness in the Byron Shire through the 1000 Voices initiative. The report shows 80% of respondents regularly see people sleeping rough in public spaces, while 61% say they or someone they know has experienced housing stress. Nearly half say access to housing is critical to ending the issue, and more than half say they see a role for themselves in helping to create solutions. Byron Shire Mayor Sarah Enjai says homelessness is highly visible across the Shire, and the community is calling for more housing, better services and coordinated action. The findings aim to help guide future work by the Ending Rough Sleeping Collaboration, which aims to end rough sleeping in Byron Shire by 2034. The new casino suspension bridge has officially opened, linking the town's CBD with Queen Elizabeth Park. Minister for Recovery and the North Coast, Janelle Saffin, joined Richmond Valley Mayor Robert Mustow and Federal Member for Page Kevin Hogan at Saturday's opening. The bridge was rebuilt with $3.5 million from the federal and state governments through the Disaster Recovery Funding Agreement. Ms. Saffin says the bridge will improve connections for locals and provide a new attraction for visitors. Mr. Hogan says the bridge is a valuable addition to Casino and will improve access between the town centre and nearby community facilities. Environmental groups have welcomed the federal government's proposed improved native forest method, saying it could help bring an end to native forest logging on public land. The new method would allow governments to receive carbon credits by protecting native forests and allowing them to recover. Northeast Forest Alliance spokesperson Dylan Pugh says the proposal is a game changer, arguing it would help forests to store more carbon while supporting the creation of the Great Koala National Park. The Alliance says protecting native forests could generate income through carbon credits, which could be reinvested into forest management, rehabilitation and regional jobs. The proposal is now open for consultation before any final decision is made. The New South Wales government is expanding its shark spotting drone program, investing an extra $34 million to deliver year-round drone monitoring at around 70 beaches across the state. From the 1st of July, Surf Life Saving New South Wales are to monitor more beaches from dawn until dusk, with coverage extended to weekends throughout the year. Daily drone flights are also to be operated during the summer holiday period. The expansion includes all Sydney beaches and additional monitoring along the north coast, where shark incidents have become more frequent. The government says it will also trial artificial intelligence technology to improve shark detection as part of a wider shark safety program. The federal government is proposing tougher penalties for social media companies that fail to stop children under 16 from accessing their platforms. Under the changes, the maximum fine for breaking the rules would double from almost $50 million to $99 million. Prime Minister Anthony Albanese says too many young people are still using social media despite Australia's world-first age restrictions, which came into effect last year. The proposal would also give the eSafety Commissioner stronger powers to force companies to show what they are doing to prevent under-16s from creating or keeping accounts. Reports say more than 5 million under-16 accounts have been removed, deactivated or restricted, while five platforms are currently under investigation for possible breaches. Today's stories were sourced from the ABC, Community Newsroom and The Echo. Emma Setterfield-Smith, Community Newsroom.
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4: Good afternoon and welcome to Musical Medicine. I'm Karen, your host, and I'll be taking you through till 2 o'clock this afternoon. So I hope your week is getting underway well. It's a beautiful day here in Byron. The sun is out and there was a bit of rain earlier. There might be more. We just learn to expect anything, hey? Thank you to Emma Setterfield-Smith and the Community Newsroom for our midday update. And thank you, as always, to Emma for the beautiful hour of Regard, where she explores the conversations of having open discussions around death and dying and the need to turn towards each other. And as she mentioned, I will be covering that hour mostly with music, I expect, for the next couple of weeks while Emma takes a break off in New Zealand. In the spirit of that show, I would just like to extend a lot of love. May the music ripple out to those who are processing deep grief right now. I know a particular friend of mine is deep in the throes of sudden loss and devastating loss, and I am thinking of her and her boys today. She has always, always supported and encouraged me to share music, to write, to do this show. And I know whether it's live or later, she always tunes in. So I just feel to acknowledge not only her, but anyone in your life. There are others in mine who are making, you know, quick trips home to be with parents, or there's just, yeah, just a lot of love being sent out in what is already a somewhat turbulent, crazy times we're living in when grief strikes. We're all here for each other, and it's hugely important. What I have to offer is music, the medicine of music that, you know, surely can bring up those emotions to the surface at times, but I think that is what Emma speaks about, and what is encouraged is to actually feel the real feelings that are there in this human journey. I'm going to get on with some music. I'll be speaking to Alex Lloyd around 1 o'clock, which I'm really honoured to do. I've always been a huge fan of Alex's music. He is coming up this way for the Mullum Roots Festival, which I'll be talking a fair bit about as well. That is on the 11th and 12th of July. One minute it was months away, suddenly it's only weeks away. We have Mental as Anything, Busby Maru, Dave Graney, so many great artists playing. I spoke to Lucy Thorne last week. If you missed that, you can listen back to all shows, of course. I'm going to start with some Alex Lloyd. His album, what was it, Watching Angels Mend, yeah, his second album, is now 25 years since release. This song was originally released on it, but I have played in recent weeks a few different tracks from his acoustic album, which I've just fallen in love with. I do love a stripped back acoustic song. So here's Alex Lloyd, who, as I mentioned, I'll be speaking to about 1 o'clock. This is the song Green. You're on Bay FM. I'm Karen. Hope you can stick around.

Oh, the stunning voice of Alex Lloyd, who, as I said, I'll be speaking to on the phone around 1 o'clock. Here's some Lucy Thorne, who I spoke to last week, also heading this way to play Mullum Roots Festival, 11, 12 July. 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

0: Sublime. Lucy Thorne with the beautiful accompaniment of Hamish Stewart on the drums. And she did confirm last week that Hamish will be coming to play with her. They don't play together often, and when they do, it's magic. So if you're heading to Mullum Roots Festival, highly recommend not missing the Lucy-Hamish duo. Might play a bit more of her after these sponsorship messages.
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0: Ah, yes, a great message there from Robbie in our last days of this financial year that we are a charity and you can make a donation if you love and appreciate some of the shows or what Bay FM has to offer. 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We appreciate it. There's a lot of expenses to keep a radio station updated and on air, and we do experience a fair bit of crazy weather that causes power outages, and it would be great to be backed up in emergencies to be able to stay on air. So all of that equipment that is looking to be purchased and is some of it needed quite urgently, that will all help with that. So yeah, thank you in advance. You've got, what are we, the 29th of June? Oh, wow, half the year. Anyway, yes, couple of days to consider funding. Where you want to put your dollars, if you've got any spare. I know it's a tricky time. Anyway, enough of that. On with the music. I am going to play another Lucy Thorne track. As I said, she's coming to Mullum Roots. I had a chat with her last week, and I'll be speaking to Alex Lloyd around 1 o'clock. Here's some Lucy from a different album. I've played a fair bit from her Everything Sings Tonight album last week and that last track. This one's from her latest album. As she said, she's worked on a lot of others, produced for other people, put out a beautiful tribute album to Sarah Tinley that was done with Ash Bell. We spoke about all this last week, but this is from her album that she released in 2019. It's called Kitty and Frank, and the track I'm going to play is called Thief. 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

0: Oh, can't get enough of that voice. Lucy Thorne, be sure to catch her at Mullum Roots. Another voice that's going to be there is this one, Brodie Button's, more about that after the song.
1: And listen to poor Paddy's lamentation, for I was by hunger pressed and in poverty distressed. So I took a thought I'd leave the Irish nation. Well, I sold my horse and cow, my little pigs and sow, my little plot of land, and I were parted, and my sweetheart Brid McGee, well, I'm afraid I'll never see, for I left her there that morning broken-hearted.

myself in luck to be fed on Indian buck. And Old Ireland is the place that I delight in, but with the devil I do say, curse America, for I am sick and tired of this hard fightin'.

The joyous sound, even if the lyrics aren't joyous, that is the Button Collective. I don't know if anyone tuning in goes back to remembering the days when the Buttons were playing all around town. They're all dispersed all over the place now, but they were a bunch of young lads and a woman that played together all over the place here for many, many years when we moved north. Yeah, fantastic sound. And Brody Buttons is going to be performing at the Mullum Roots Festival. And although Brody's got a couple of albums out, and I might fit in a track later or next week of his solo stuff, as I took a dive into that and heard that old track from the Button Collective, I just had to play it. Yeah, gosh, they were so good, so good. I wonder if they'll ever do a reunion. But Brody is the face and the lead of the Buttons, and that voice, I don't know how old he is now. I know he's a dad, and many years have passed. We've been up here about 13 years, so I remember they were all quite young when we moved here, and yeah, but he always seemed to inhabit a much older, seasoned musician and storyteller. Yeah, really a legendary guy. Who did we see at the Eltham? I think it might have been Doug. There was someone we saw some time back who was speaking about Brody and the legend of Brody Buttons, how they'd heard about him and they were finally going to meet him, and everyone had asked them, have you met Brody Buttons yet? So, yeah, you've got a chance to hear him and meet him perhaps at the Mullum Roots Festival, 11, 12 July. I'm pretty sure it sold out last year, and it's probably getting close because it is a stellar lineup, and it's performed in all the venues around Mullumbimby, which are not massive, so it's not like there's endless tickets for sale. So if you are looking to get along to the Mullum Roots, I'd be looking at their website and grabbing a ticket soon, and I'd love to see all the people I know there and enjoy some good live music for a weekend. I can't wait. Yeah, let's go with some more Australian music, not performing at Mullum, but has launched a solo tour. That is William Crichton, someone I've played before on here. He released his Colonial Drift album. Is it already last year? This year? Anyway, Colonial Drift is his latest album. He's toured it with his band, his fantastic band, and his wife Julianne and daughters on backing vocals. And I think he's taking to the road again on a solo tour. So check out William Crichton, all details on his website, of course. This is his track, Australia, from Colonial Drift. 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I've got Musical Medicine with you through till 2 and a chat to Alex Lloyd around 1.

soul is young and free, is the oldest of all. And I look around this place, many faces I see, from the top of the snowy mountains to the wild open seas.

0: A beautiful track by William Crichton there, as I said, from his Colonial Drift album. 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
1: G'day folks, this is William Crichton here. 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
0: Ah, yes, community radio is the place to hear Australian music, and I've played all Australian thus far, and we'll be playing more, I'm sure, but I'm moving away from that for a moment to play a track from an album that has just come out by the musician Fink, who I just can't get enough of. I've played him before, but this new album has just been released. It is Finn Greenall. He's known professionally as Fink, and he's an English singer-songwriter, guitarist, producer and DJ, born in Cornwall and based currently in Berlin and London. He's just put out this new album. It's called The City Is Coming to Erase It All, which is like enticing to me already when I heard that was his new album title. It hasn't been out long, and I just had a first proper listen, and I'm just going to play this track. It's a longer one, so I don't know what you're up to as you tune in today. If you're driving, this is a nice long piece. Crank it up, absorb it, the percussiveness, the voice, he is supreme at looping and mixing. We saw him live at Brun's Picture House a while ago, and I'm really hoping he tours again and comes back to our region, because there's someone local that was there, and every time we see each other we're like, oh, I was just listening to Fink. We just keep reliving that show at the Brun's. This track that I've chosen from the new album is called Memorize Your Senses. I hope you love it. It's Fink, and if you have just tuned in, it is Musical Medicine. I'm with you through till 2 o'clock, playing a whole bunch of music, and we'll be chatting to the wonderful Australian artist Alex Lloyd at around 1 o'clock today. Hope you can stick around. Here's Fink, Memorize Your Senses.

0: Oh, I just get lost in that sound, the sound of Fink, as I said, a British artist, and that is Memorise Your Senses from his just released album, The City Is Coming to Erase It All. Come back to our shores, Fink. I want another dose of that live. Let's have a few community service announcements.
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0: Okay, so the Australian Red Cross local drive, they say roll up your sleeves for the Aussie Red Cross Northern New South Wales Queensland border blood drive. You can book an appointment. It looks like most of the dates and towns have been crossed off. The only one left is here in Byron today, the 29th of June, and tomorrow, the 30th of June. So you look for Australia Red Cross pop-up mobile centres at these following towns, it says, but doesn't say where in Byron. I'm sure they will let you know if you ring up and make a booking. So you can book an appointment to donate blood, something that is so important, and you can do that by calling the number, grab a pen, 131 495. Easy enough, 131 495. It's the last dates and locations for this Northern New South Wales Queensland border drive. So get onto it if you're able to get down and donate some blood today in Byron. And one more, we've got a free Naya dance class in Brunswick Heads, say it again, Karen, free Naya dance class in Brunswick Heads. Together She Thrives invites women to a free morning of movement, music, connection and well-being. This is on Wednesday the 8th of July and it will be held in the Memorial Hall in Brunswick Heads from 10 a.m. to 11:30 a.m. Naya is a joyful movement practice combining dance, mindfulness and gentle fitness. It's suitable for all ages and fitness levels. No experience is necessary. The session will conclude with a relaxing guided meditation. This is a free event, but bookings are essential. So jump on www.togethershethrives.org.au. And Together She Thrives runs one free event every week for women on different days of the week. So look at the website to see if anything else appeals to you. I'm always reading out wonderful things that they're putting on. And I know that there's a Naya dance class each week in Federal. I can't get to it because of work commitments, but I see them all come down afterwards and rave about it and love it. And I have been once or twice years back, and it's a really wonderful, wonderful community of women.
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0: Okay, let's get back to the Australian music, the Australian artist. This is an artist that I've also spoken to last year sometime when she was touring, but one of those gigs that I really, really regret not getting along to, and that is Isabel Rumble at Pierce's Creek Hall last year. I hope she'll return to our region. I'm sure she will. We met at Woodford. And she's a wonderful person, and this album is just extraordinarily beautiful that she released. The album is called Hold Everything Lightly, and this track is called Room to Grow.

0: Oh, that's Nadia Reid. Let's have another track now from the Mad Bastards soundtrack. This is the Pegram Brothers with Alex Lloyd. I'll be speaking with Alex shortly here on Bay FM, here in Byron.
1: Late May, she's a starry, starry night. Old man moon, nowhere in sight.

woman on the run. Stoke them coals, cause supper, here she comes.

Oh, the beautiful, unmistakable voice, if you know them, of the Pigram Brothers. And that was, as I mentioned, from the Mad Bastards soundtrack that was released back in 2011 with the movie. And it was the Pigram Brothers, Casey Chambers, Shane Nicholson and Alex Lloyd. And Alex is heading our way in a couple of weeks to play the Mullum Roots Festival. And I'm going to get him on the phone shortly. Let's play another track of his in the meantime. And we'll have a chat after this. Oh, there's so many great tracks to choose from in the Alex Lloyd catalogue, both the early albums and the more recent songs. I'm going to play another track, but from the Acoustica album. I just love the versions that I've recently discovered on this. This is from his first album, Black the Sun. That was his debut album, released all the way back in July 99. But as I say, this is a reimagined version or a stripped back version on the Acoustica album. This is Alex Lloyd and Black the Sun. He's headed our way and I'm going to be talking to him in just a few moments. Hope you can stick around. You are listening to Bay FM. I'm Karen with Musical Medicine.

0: Oh, that is the beautiful song that I love to this day, and that is the acoustic version, as I mentioned, of Black the Sun, which was the title track off Alex Lloyd's first album, Unbelievably, back in 1999. And I have Alex on the line. Alex, hi.
1: Hi, how are you?
0: Yeah, good. Thanks so much, like I said, for making some time. I know you are sort of in and out of home on tour and heading to WA next week. Yeah, and then back up this way for Mullum Roots.
1: Yeah, I'm rarely at home. I'm pretty much on the road all the time. I kind of like it that way these days.
0: Yeah, awesome. Well, it must be.
1: Since the kids started ignoring me, you know.
0: Oh, yeah, yeah. I think I'm just a little older than you, but we're both from Sydney originally, and somehow, even though those early albums were, you know, hugely, like I have the CDs, they were played constantly. I never actually got to see you perform live ever in all those years. And I think you...
1: Yeah, I rarely played in Balmain, actually. I didn't play there for years again. Yeah, okay. I played there my whole childhood, my teenage years.
0: Yeah, yeah, you did start early.
1: Wheeling our gear around in shopping carts because we didn't have driver's license.
0: Yeah. How is it so long ago? I can't believe that Black the Sun came out in 99. And you, I think I read that watching Angels Mend that came out in 2001, when it hit its like 20-year anniversary, it was COVID and you couldn't actually take that tour and celebrate.
1: Yeah,
0: the album.
1: Well, I did a part of it in Queensland with my guitar, but Queensland, once you get past the Sunshine Coast, it was like COVID didn't exist.
0: Yeah. what a weird time.
1: No one
0: time.
1: Wore masks. Anyway, it was a very odd time.
0: It was
1: so I went up to Queensland in that second phase because I thought, well, my mates worked all through that first one. And I, you know, my Queensland friends,
0: yeah.
1: I thought I could continue to work, and I really had to work because I hadn't worked for ages.
0: Yeah, yeah, yeah.
1: So it was somewhere to play.
0: Apart
1: from that part of the world, I didn't get to tour that sort of all celebrate that, you know, with the tour.
0: Yeah, so and suddenly it's 25 years since it came out.
1: I know,
0: it does
1: fly quick.
0: Yeah, it sure does. And being near the border, you've just really brought back memories of, you know, my family live over the border and there was different rules, wasn't there?
1: Playing in Burley Head and heaps of people stuck over the border to come to that gig.
0: Yeah, it was like Switzerland. There was like a road in Tweed Heads, Coolangatta, that you just, nobody asked questions. You picnic in the middle of the road. It was a crazy time.
1: It was such a nutty, nutty time. Probably no one wants to be reminded of.
0: No, let's move on. But you have been up here in recent years. I think you played Pierce's Creek Hall. I don't know how I do.
1: Oh, that was an excellent gig, yeah. That's
0: Yeah, beautiful, beautiful.
1: I felt like that.
0: Yeah. No, it's not too far from where I live, but it is a beautiful
1: venue.
0: Pretty
1: sure I fell asleep in the car on the way back.
0: Yeah, yeah, it could be a mile from wherever. And you played in Ballina, I think, as well, but I still haven't seen you.
1: Yeah,
0: so I'm really,
1: yeah,
0: not that long back. So what are we expecting at the Mullum Roots? Is it just this, as I said, I've fallen in love with this Acoustica album. Is that what we're going to be seeing, you and a guitar, or you've got some accompaniment?
1: It's me telling stories and playing my guitar and singing, and it's the best show I think I've ever done, to be honest. Like, and it seems to get better, like, because I don't stop these days, I just keep going. So like I feel like if I have more than a week off, I get rusty and it's not good.
0: Yeah, so just
1: and
0: just
1: the
0: keep
1: momentum
0: going.
1: I lose the sort of role that I'm on. And I don't know, I feel like I sing better than I did when I was a kid, you know, a teenager or 20s, in my 20s. I've got a lot more control and I don't know, it's just, it feels right. I think it was 46 when I said, I can do this, this is my job. I'm really good at this, you know.
0: Isn't it funny how it takes so long?
1: I didn't know before. I was really unsure and something. I thought someone was going to tap me on the shoulder and say, hey, you're a fraud, you know.
0: Yeah, yeah. I think a lot of us know that feeling. And it sounds like there's a reason.
1: Some of my performances on TV, and there's some god awful ones. I'd say it. Like, I mean, you know, I was so nervous probably at the time. You know, especially singing a song like Black the Sun. That was hard to sing back then because I sort of made that style up for me. You know, singing really soft because I used to belt blues out. You know, as a teenager, and I'd really belt it, you know. So singing with subtlety is actually, it's kind of hard to stay in pitch and especially when you're nervous, I think.
0: Absolutely.
1: That's for me, though, because then there's other singers who have struggle the other way when they get nervous, you know. I've seen that in action, and it's a hard thing when you're there on a TV performance or something, and you're having a panic attack while everyone's watching.
0: Totally, or even someone may say on radio, you know. But just that, that taking the plunge, and I was actually thinking about that. Like I, even with this radio gig, I haven't even been doing this for 2 years yet, but coming on air live and asking to talk to people, there's nerves until it's underway or afterwards when you reflect back, and it's such a joy. And I was wondering, like, if you're not a naturally extroverted person, or maybe you are, but I don't know.
1: No, I'm not.
0: No, I didn't gauge that you were, but
1: I'm extroverted on stage and I feel comfortable there, but it's like when I have friends over for dinner, because I like to throw a party, or a dinner party, I love cooking. I like being the cook because I can just come in and out.
0: Yeah.
1: I've always got something to do, and I can kind of like, and I like to entertain. I like to watch my friends have a good time. So, I don't know.
0: Yeah.
1: I like watching people have a good time. I'm voyeuristic about it.
0: It's I'm sure that you get that chance and opportunity as you play music for people, and I guess,
1: I'm very lucky. I mean, I like it providing that sort of event of emotion, like for people to feel whatever they want, and it's a place where you can.
0: Yeah, and I think that is, for me, the medicine of music. It's not just healing, but it brings all the feelings that we have to the surface.
1: But to get that out, that is healing in itself.
0: It is.
1: You're emoting, and whether it's joy or catharsis, it's relief, it's a relief.
0: Absolutely. And when I hear, like, those early albums of Black the Sun, Watching Angels, Men, I'm, like, instantly taken back to who I was hanging out with at that time in life. And, like, how do these earlier songs feel to you, like, 25 years on? Like, the world's different, the industry's...
1: Songs and these albums, especially, like, Watching Angels, Men, because by that time, like, I didn't play full albums anymore because I had two albums and, like, that was more than what my sets were.
0: Yeah.
1: It was like
0: more songs than time.
1: Yeah, and so some of them I didn't play, but this I've been playing some of the songs that I didn't play, off that record. And Back to Sun kind of got a good looking because that's all I had when I started.
0: But there's still songs that are held dear to you. Are there like songs that
1: But the songs that I rediscovered, like Sleep Off or Watching Angels Men, I mean, that a beautiful song to sing. The nuance in the vocal and the dynamic from the chorus to the verse, to the bridge. The bridge section is beautiful. I kind of like go on this melodic journey, and it's actually really, the lyrics. I like the lyrics as well. It's fun.
0: Absolutely. I'm a big lyrics person, and I love how I can listen to a song and hear it in a whole new way and not have felt it in the way I do. I love words and music for that. And
1: yeah, there was someone on Instagram the other day like asking me what the chords were to a song called In Your Arms. It's on the record I did for a movie with the Pigram Brothers, and it was very acoustic.
0: Oh, I just played a song from that album. Yeah, anyway.
1: A song from Acoustica, but this is a Mad Bastards soundtrack.
0: No, before that I played a Mad Bastards.
1: Oh, you did?
0: But
1: right.
0: It was,
1: yeah,
0: great soundtrack. Yes, go on.
1: Oh, yeah, okay. Yeah, there's a song called In Your Arms, and, someone was asking me the chords, and I said, I said, do you know the lyrics? Because you're probably not pretty, you probably find, be hard to find. And then I said, send me your version of the lyrics and I'll send you the real version. Like, because I want to just see like people's interpretations of my song.
0: Yeah.
1: It's pretty close, but it was slightly different. But it's just who, some people sing We Were Amazing, some people sing You Were Amazing. You know what I mean?
0: Yeah.
1: I was amazing. it's just how you feel. And that's what the beauty of it is. It's how you can interpret it however you want. And so I guess I like the ambiguity in some of my songs because for momentous moments in life that are poignant, they use amazing for a funeral or a wedding, which is pretty.
0: Yeah, can be, taken to be held how you want it to be. And if you have just tuned in, I'm talking to Alex Lloyd, who is coming up for the Mullum Roots Festival in just a couple of weeks. When you are writing material, are you always writing, creating, scribbling down lyrics and chords? It comes naturally. It's not like waves of creativity
1: I can't really. I mean, I kind of just live my life very artistically. I don't have any. I don't know how to do anything else.
0: Yeah.
1: I'm either like making pictures or playing music. So and music's predominant.
0: Beautiful. Yeah. Yeah. Well, I can't. It sounds like there's a reason why
1: I'm
0: not waited.
1: More, I'm more in love with music than I actually got carpal tunnel because I play too much.
0: Yeah.
1: I mean, I come on stage sometimes and I'll do a concert out the back for about 2 hours.
0: Okay. Yeah. It's carpal tunnel's a bit of a problem for a guitar player.
1: Four or five mates out the back, you know, having a drink.
0: And I've heard some songs.
1: We'll just stay there until they kick us out, you know.
0: Yeah, well, I can't wait to. You're doing two sets at Mullum Roots. I've jotted down 8 p.m. Saturday night at the Civic Hall.
1: It's a good part of the world.
0: And that is right before Mental as Anything come on, and then 8 p.m. at the Top Pub, which is another great venue.
1: Whoa,
0: on Sunday.
1: The lips are getting bigger.
0: That's the one. You might have to hang around. And I was talking to Lucy Thorne last week and we're saying the joy of festivals is the spontaneous, unplanned collaborations of, you know, different artists jumping up with each other.
1: I have to learn some Mental as Anything songs just in case.
0: Yeah, well.
1: I always had a dream as a kid when I first started. I learned bass and there's a song called The Forest. I was into The Cure.
0: The Cure, yeah.
1: And I learned the bass line to The Forest verse, and then I had this dream, you know, that I was in Orange in France, and like, and he said, the bass player's gone now. Does anyone know The Forest? And I put my hand, yes, it was me. And I know it. And I get up and play.
0: Oh, it's a cool dream. Next time The Cure play,
1: it was a cool dream.
0: Get there out front and centre, and, you know, dreams can come true.
1: You never know.
0: Look, I'm, like I said, really, really keen to catch a live performance, and since you said you've just got, you know, to thinking that you are actually really good at this and you enjoy it more, I think I've waited till the right time by the sounds of things.
1: I think this is a good time, I think.
0: Yeah.
1: I do believe in the show and I believe in the music, so it's a good place to be.
0: Yeah, and like if anyone's listening in, I have this feeling when I organised to have a chat with you today, I mentioned to a couple of people, you know, that I interacted with yesterday at work, and I expected that everyone knows your name and your music, and these two different people from a younger generation did not know of Alex Lloyd, and that
1: it's very hard not to know amazing. There's plenty. I mean, I feel like I've actually, you know, I took close to 8 years off my career just to be a dad, you know, and I just made music for television and film, like whatever jobs I could get. And we lived in London, you know, at the behest of my ex, she wanted to be there. And so we were over there, and then, like, I was happy, you know, doing that, but I neglected my career, and in the sense that I didn't do social media, so I came in, you know, very late with Facebook and Instagram and all this sort of stuff, which is seems to be such a necessity now. I spend a lot of time on it.
0: Crazy. A necessary evil, some would say.
1: It's just part of it. It also makes, you know, we used to do ads in newspapers and it was very expensive, so it's much cheaper.
0: Yeah, the old drum media and, I remember all of that.
1: Well, I remember that Sydney Morning Herald was like $8,000 for a tiny, like, rectangle or something. It was ridiculous.
0: Yeah, I mean, we don't pay that cost now, but, like, you know, you can put a lot of time and energy into social media.
1: I'd rather be writing songs.
0: No one really sees it, you know. I'm always thinking that, and I'm only trying to promote other people, but I'm like,
1: you just need a few people to see it and then tell their friends or share it.
0: True.
1: And then, you know, you can that's how you tell people you've got a concert, you know.
0: Yeah.
1: So it's definitely necessary.
0: Absolutely.
1: And it's not that bad. You can be quiet. I spend too much time because I get really creative.
0: Yeah.
1: I keep going, and then I'm ADHD, you know.
0: And then you've made, like, trying to make a small movie or something, a short film.
1: Yeah, it just takes a lot longer than it should, you know. By the time I do it, it's a week before the show, and I think, this is a bit late. But, you know.
0: Look, that's why chats like this are good, and, you know, people can listen back to the show. But I don't think it's just you know, raising your kids and not being on social media. It's just exciting to think that, there are people that haven't heard of you yet.
1: That's me. To be honest, I'm reintroducing myself. So there's a new generation out there. And I'm seeing a few younger people coming to shows and stuff. And, that's exciting.
0: Beautiful. Well, hopefully there'll be some, people that are new to your music and those of us who've loved it for decades.
1: Hopefully they just enjoy themselves.
0: Absolutely. And, we'll finish up and I'll play another track. But I did want to say that, I watched the Australian tour and I know life has thrown some significant curveballs, as it does to a lot of us.
1: We've all got a story. That's what I find, right? I mean, I feel like I opened up a door for people, hopefully they'll talk about their story. And
0: honestly,
1: there's no shame in having, we all go up and down.
0: Absolutely. And it's okay. But I'm really, really glad that you're back doing what it appears you're born to do.
1: It's all I can do. It's all I know.
0: Yeah, beautiful.
1: It's all I want. I love my children and I want to spend time with them, but, they want to be, they've got to be their own people. So,
0: Totally. I've got an 18-year-old.
1: Maybe with my life for a long time. Then you got to kind of go, okay, yep, I get it. You got to do your thing. I'm in my thing and I'm so lucky because I didn't have that. I don't know what I do.
0: It's been an absolute joy. An honour actually to talk to you, Alex. I can't wait to meet you in a few weeks and hear your sets. I was thinking to maybe play a more recent track you released.
1: Echoes
0: of Home. That was just released last year, so we might.
1: Yeah, I like that song. I had a new single ready to go. And then I wrote that just right at the end of
0: last year, 2025.
1: It was the best thing I felt was complete. It felt very much like a new. It just had its own thing.
0: Yeah, beautiful. it was a song that was new to me as I started to just think about. Really love it. So thanks again for tuning in or for being available in between flying around the country. You're off to WA and we'll see you up here in Mullum 11, 12 July for the Mullum Roots Festival. What are those times again?
1: I'll be there with bells on.
0: 8 p.m. on Saturday night and 8 p.m. on Sunday night. Everyone, get your tickets. Be there. I can't wait. And, I'll see you there. Let's play Echoes of Home.
1: Thanks for having me.
0: Thank you.

Oh, that was so great to chat to Alex Lloyd. That was not the song I said I was going to play. It was probably some subliminal thing that I wanted to hear, another acoustic track. That was Everybody's Laughing, the acoustic version of his track that was the opening track of his Angels album. So here's Echoes of Home that we finished the talk with. You're on Bay FM listening to Musical Medicine. I've got about another 35 minutes with you, another Alex Lloyd track, and then we'll play some more music.

0: And that track was Echoes of Home, one of the most recent to be released by Alex Lloyd, who I was chatting to. And you can listen back if you came in late or missed any of that. And again, he will be playing at Mullum Roots Festival 11-12 July.
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0: 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You are listening to, of course, Bay FM here in Byron. The sun is still shining by the looks of things out of my little window that I can see from my seat here in the studio. And I'm going to play some Cutworms. Cutworms is the stage name for Max Clark. And Max is a singer, songwriter and musician hailing from Ohio, currently based in New York. And he's playing here in the Northern Rivers at the Citadel Mwilumbah this Thursday night and Friday at the wonderful Eltham, who sponsor this show. So that's Friday, July 3rd at the Eltham and Thursday, July 2nd at the Citadel. Don't know that I can make it, but Cutworms, been listening to a bit, sounds like great stuff. 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

0: Oh, yeah, that is Cutworms playing this Friday at the Eltham and Thursday at the Citadel here in the Northern Rivers.
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0: 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I'm Karen, with you through till 2.

0: Thank you, everybody.
1: Ah, that was Glenn Hansard. I don't know if I say it about a lot of people, but I do think he is truly one of the most dynamic, exciting, just awe-inspiring performers I've ever seen. We saw him some years ago at the Opera House and he just kept playing and playing and it just looked like he literally couldn't stop. He's just one with the music. He loves it and that joy emanates to the crowd and I hope we see him back here. We did see him briefly as part of the Mishnock Festival, but it was a short set, big place not contained with the acoustics of the Opera House. That is from a new album. It's the volume 2 of an album called Don't Settle. And Don't Settle is a 2-part live career retrospective album, it says, by the Irish singer-songwriter Glenn Hansard. And it was recorded in front of a live audience, which is evident, over 2 nights at the historic Funkhaus in Berlin. And this project spans his solo catalogue. Which, of course, for Glenn includes The Frames, The Swell Season, all his solo stuff. So Volume 1 was referred to as Transmissions East and Volume 2 that one was from is Transmissions West and just came out. Love, love, love, Glenn Hansard. Hope you've been enjoying the tunes and the chats. If you have just tuned in, I spoke with Alex Lloyd earlier, which is a great pleasure. Can't wait to catch him at Mullum Root soon. Got a few more tunes for you. I'm with you here till 2, till I hand over to Jamie with Life at Half Speed. So what can we play next? Let's look. Xavier Rudd brought out a new track this week. Part of Life, it's called. It's another one of length. And I didn't know, but when I listened to it in its entirety, towards the end, this beautiful feminine voice comes in. And it is the recognisable, to me, voice of Jane Goodall, who has passed away now, but Xavier spoke of just looking for, some spoken word to come in over the end of this song, and this was perfect, and it is a beautiful fit. Listen, it's a little bit of a different sound for Xavier and a little bit the same. There's a mix there. It's called Part of Life, and I hope you enjoy it. This is Karen with you again, like I said, for another 15 or so minutes. Part of Life, Xavier Rudd.

sure that you all understand that each and every one of you has a role to play. And you are here for a reason. I want you to know that whether or not you find that role that you're supposed to play, your life does matter. And that every single day you live, you make a difference. We are part of the natural world. And even today, where the planet is dark, there still is hope. 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
1: Brand new track from Xavier Rudd. It's called Part of Life, and those beautiful words spoken in the latter part of the song by the late Jane Goodall. 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
1: I'm almost out of time, so I'm going to try and fit in one or two more tracks. Let's have a track by the trio Rob Hurst, the late beautiful Rob Hurst, with Jim McGeaney, also from The Oils, and Hamish Stewart, who will be joining Lucy Thorne in a couple of weeks here at the Mullum Roots Festival. This is from their EP, 100 Years or More, and it's called Are We There Yet?

Oh, love that track. Are We There Yet? Rob Hurst, Jim McGeaney and Hamish Stewart. That's about all the time I have. I'm going to take you out with this Blur track that I heard when I watched a movie the other night called After Sun. I don't know if anyone's seen it. My daughter said it was devastating. I'm still thinking about it. Definitely worth checking out if you haven't seen it. Very arty, great soundtrack, including this classic from Blur from 1998. Thanks for lending me ears for the last 2 hours. If you did tune in late, I had a great chat with Alex Lloyd about 1 o'clock, and he's heading up this way along with a lot of other sensational artists. Mental as Anything, Buzz, Finnerjet, Wild Rocket, there's so many, Z Star, Kyle Lineheart, Jojo Smith, Bill Chambers, I could go on. That's the Mullum Roots Festival, 11, 12 July, just a couple of weeks away. Don't forget, if you've got a few spare dollars lying around in this last day or two of the financial year, Bay FM are very grateful for any donations or subscriptions, support for this community-led radio station. I'm going to hand you over to Jamie in just a couple of minutes. Who's setting up now, and he will take you through for the next few hours. Stick around for more good tunes. Then Merrin and Ari come in. Like I say every week, the great music doesn't stop here on Bay FM on Monday or any day. Here's Blur. I'll be in from 11 the next couple of weeks, filling Emma's 11 till 12 spot of regard. So 3 hours with me. Let's see what it holds. Have a great week.

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0: either, so I hate you. I still want to be with you.
1: Yeah, right on, right on. This is And Him with I Hate You, all the way from, I think it was last year, the year before it came out. And Him's been going forever, German masterclass in all his productions. So we're ready to go here, live at Half Speed, Jamie Porteous. Hope you're having a wonderful Monday. Hope you had a wonderful weekend. Hope you enjoyed Karen's show. And hope you enjoy the music.

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1: Yeah, baby, there's always something on. Tonight in Byron Bay, we have Talia Matheson at the Beach Hotel doing her thing. And at 6:30, we've got Albie Pittman at the Railway Hotel.
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Going back a couple of years now with Australia's Double Touch, Wonderful Amigos from Sydney. They're so good. It's got a beautiful vocal from Regan, also an Amiga, and this is All I Want. Here with Jamie Porteous, this is Live at Half Speed on Bay FM.

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4: I normally check in with my movie of the week, but I haven't really got one for you this week because, I mean, look what happened. It's a bit like life. Like, there's just too much choice, and you end up losing time to all of the choices of what you can watch, which, look, I'm not whinging, but goodness gracious. And that goes with pretty much every single thing in modern society. You know, it's just there's just too much going on. So I haven't got a movie of the week for you, but I did end up going back to an old Jake Gyllenhaal, which was, what was it called? Oh my God. Anyway, I think it was called Enemy, where he ends up seeing himself, someone exactly the same as him on a movie. I think it's all in his mind. It's a little bit like Fight Club sort of vibes, but yeah. Just too much to choose from these days. Gotta change it back to how it used to be.

Oh, well, Jinkies, Take Me Away. This is John Barry from 1985's Out of Africa. A little salute to Robert Redford, too. I miss this guy. He's amazing. I'm going to do a double Barry. I'm going to go with You Only Live Twice next.

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coming to the end of the program, but stay tuned with us from 4 o'clock. We have Bonanza, Bonanza Crew with Mary Jean. For now, we have Germany's finest, Superflu, with Reeves.

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As always, guys, thanks a lot for having me. Have a wonderful week ahead. You've been with Jamie Porteous. It's been Life at Half Speed on the wonderful Bay FM. Have a wonderful week. Cheers for now.

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1: Emma Setterfield-Smith with Northern Rivers News for Monday, the 29th of June. More than 700 people have shared their experiences and views on homelessness in the Byron Shire through the 1,000 Voices initiative. The report shows 80% of respondents regularly see people sleeping rough in public spaces, while 61% say they or someone they know has experienced housing stress. Nearly half say access to housing is critical to ending the issue, and more than half say they see a role for themselves in helping to create solutions. Byron Shire Mayor Sarah Enjai says homelessness is highly visible across the Shire and the community is calling for more housing, better services and coordinated action. The findings aim to help guide future work by the Ending Rough Sleeping collaboration, which aims to end rough sleeping in Byron Shire by 2034. The new casino suspension bridge has officially opened, linking the town's CBD with Queen Elizabeth Park. Minister for Recovery and the North Coast, Janelle Saffin, joined Richmond Valley Mayor Robert Mustow and Federal Member for Page Kevin Hogan at Saturday's opening. The bridge was rebuilt with $3.5 million from the federal and state governments through the Disaster Recovery Funding Agreement. Ms. Saffin says the bridge will improve connections for locals and provide a new attraction for visitors. Mr. Hogan says the bridge is a valuable addition to Casino and will improve access between the town centre and nearby community facilities. Environmental groups have welcomed the federal government's proposed improved native forest method, saying it could help bring an end to native forest logging on public land. The new method would allow governments to receive carbon credits by protecting native forests and allowing them to recover. Northeast Forest Alliance spokesperson Dylan Pugh says the proposal is a game changer, arguing it would help forests to store more carbon while supporting the creation of the Great Koala National Park. The Alliance says protecting native forests could generate income through carbon credits, which could be reinvested into forest management, rehabilitation and regional jobs. The proposal is now open for consultation before any final decision is made. The New South Wales government is expanding its shark spotting drone program, investing an extra $34 million to deliver year-round drone monitoring at around 70 beaches across the state. From the 1st of July, Surf Life Saving New South Wales are to monitor more beaches from dawn until dusk, with coverage extended to weekends throughout the year. Daily drone flights are also to be operated during the summer holiday period. The expansion includes all Sydney beaches and additional monitoring along the north coast, where shark incidents have become more frequent. The government says it will also trial artificial intelligence technology to improve shark detection as part of a wider shark safety program. The federal government is proposing tougher penalties for social media companies that fail to stop children under 16 from accessing their platforms. Under the changes, the maximum fine for breaking the rules would double from almost $50 million to $99 million. Prime Minister Anthony Albanese says too many young people are still using social media despite Australia's world-first age restrictions, which came into effect last year. The proposal would also give the eSafety Commissioner stronger powers to force companies to show what they are doing to prevent under-16s from creating or keeping accounts. Reports say more than 5 million under-16 accounts have been removed, deactivated or restricted, while five platforms are currently under investigation for possible breaches. Today's stories were sourced from the ABC, Community Newsroom and The Echo. Emma Setterfield-Smith, Community Newsroom.
2: Jingiwala, Elawan welcome. Garoma nga bahagar nga jagun. 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And the healing colors of the rainbow. 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Bugurbe, good thing.

0: Good afternoon, Byron Bay and beyond. You are tuned in to the Bonanza with me, Ari, and
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0: 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We're going to take you on a strange sonic journey for the next 2 hours, so lock in.
1: The weather is beautiful, the beach is a lake, the traffic is pretty good, a little bit trafficy around the industrial estate area, as per. Otherwise, it's all looking good here in Bundjalung Country in Byron Bay.
0: Possum Street Road still closed.
1: Okay, all right. This is Strange Fruit by Robert Wyatt. You're on Bonanza, Bay FM. It is 4:10.

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Labby Safri, I Love You. Before that, No Lonesome Tune from Townes Van Zandt. Coming up now, Why Do You Ask by Donna Regina. 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

We are listening to Plasma by Paraspace duo Kiss Facility from their latest album, Kazna, that came out this year. And this song is Lysergic Library by Brown Spirits off Brown Spirits' number one album. It is 4:30. You are tuned to Bonanza on BFM 99.9.

0: 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It is 4:44, almost 4:45. Dharma Care are running a winter warmer cabaret this Thursday, 2nd of July, 6 till 10 p.m. at Salt in Kingscliff. Ticket proceeds and donations go directly to delivering meals, emergency accommodation, warm clothing, safe sleeping options, transitional guidance, and ongoing support across Byron and Tweed Shires. Mandy Nolan, The Space Cowboy, and the Kinship Dubai Dancers headline an evening of comedy, cabaret, art, and dance, plus candid conversations with the campaign's charity partners, raising vital funds for people facing homelessness in our area. Funds raised are shared equally between Fletcher Street Cottage, Pottsville Beach Neighbourhood Centre, Fred's Place, and The Shift Project. It's a ticketed event for non-for-profit work, and you can get tickets at Dharma Care, that's D-H-A-R-M-A, care.org.au, and that is this Thursday at Salt in Kingscliff. Together She Thrives run one free event every week for women on different days of the week. 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Well, this is next week, actually. 10 till 11:30 a.m. in the Memorial Hall in Bruns. 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

vocalists Helen Fransman and Nick Huggins. We've spoken to Helen on the show before, who is in Messesque with Mick Turner and has her own project, McKisco. This is a really beautiful new album out on independent label Briarfield Flood Press. The song is called For Hansie. It is just past 10 to 5 on BayFM 99.9. My name is Maren, and this is Bonanza.

Handy by Helen Fransman and Nick Huggins from their album Public Holiday at Yu Yang's Regional Park that was put out last week by independent label Briarfield Flood Press. Really beautiful label, kind of focusing on these ambient folk-esque artists based out of Thoreau, just south of Sydney. This next one is Vista 76 by Marion Brown. It's just gone 5 o'clock. You're tuned to Bonanza with Maren Jean and Ari on BFM 99.9.

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3: All right. New one. Last year, actually, 2025. You, Me. A song from Fawzi, Shabjid, and Al Nathar from Ramula and Palestine. Always good.

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That was Daddy Died by Earth Sign Chels. And this is Nidia and Valentina Cecilia, a version by DJ Plead. It's 5:20. BFM 99.9.

That's DJ Plead. Coming up next, we've got Mr. Frosty by Mike and Rich. You're on Bonanza 99.9 Bay FM.

Mr. Frosty, Mike and Rich, aka Aphex Twin, off the 2016 album Expert Knob Twiddlers. Coming up next, I'm going to take things up a little bit. Back to Life, the Zephyrin Saint Thunderdub, Soul to Soul. 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

Soul to Soul, Back to Life, Zephyr and Saint, Thunder, Dub, from 2021. It's the CSAs, I mean, the gig guide. Tonight we have Talia Matheson at the Beach Hotel, that's at 6. And at 6:30, Albie Pittman at the Railway Hotel. This is Robert Wyatt, At Last I Am Free, from the 1982 album Nothing Can Stop Us. It's 20 to 6, we're almost done. Coming up next is Wirgin, and after that, at 8 o'clock, is Homecoming with our very own friends. You're on Bonanza BFM 99.9.

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1: go on.
0: Are here in the studio with Darren, aka DJ Tyrannos. He's up next for the next 2 hours with all your Indigenous news, music, and cheek, it would seem. Us and Darren have been talking about Miles Davis. He would be 100 years old this year. He's got a lot of... He was in jazz from the very beginning up until his death and just constantly innovating. I listened to a 9-hour special of Miles Davis's life the other day on NTS Radio. If you feel like going totally jazz insane, I'd recommend you listen to that as well. So we're going to play out with one of my favorite tracks from Miles Davis, In a Silent Way. This song that I'm currently speaking over is White Nile. By Keelan Phil Curran and Legacy. Beautiful track. We're going to sign out, Marin and I, and we will see you again next week here from 4 to 6 on Bay FM 99.9. This is Bonanza.
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1: 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The land, ngayambugaya nga bunjang nga. For pretty flowers, ngayamburgaya nga banjalaka. 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And the healing colors of the rainbow. Respect the Banjalang Nation. Bugurbe, good thing.
2: 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Thank you very much to the Bonanza crew, and they will be back again next week in the same time slot, 4 until 6. And thank you for playing the Miles Davis song. I love Miles Davis. Anyway, on today's Wiradjuri show, first of all, we would like to acknowledge that here we are broadcasting from Byron Bay, the most easterly point in Australia, or most easterly community radio station in Australia, that we are on the lands of the Arakul people and the greater Bunjalung Nation, and respect to everybody out there. So on today's show, we have the weekend National Indigenous Radio News Service. And on today's, just a little update, we have the family of a 17-year-old Indigenous boy who died in 1988 is relieved following the outcome of an inquest into his death. The New South Wales Deputy Coroner, Harriet Graham, has found racist attitudes affected the police investigation into the death of Mark Haines. Also, there has been a 350% increase in the number of children reaching a crisis point before asking for help. Also, there is a song co-written by Indigenous kids in Brewarrina, New South Wales. It is preventing them traditional language and sharing it with kids at schools across the country. So that's going to be coming up shortly. That's the National Indigenous Radio News. And also I have a little article that I found on The Wire, and it's a dingo skeleton shows connection with First Nations peoples. And new research from the University of Western Australia is looking at how dingoes are connected to First Nations people. So, yes, the dingoes have been around for a long time. And there's a tag in there. It says, Barkindji Ancestors, Dingoes, First Nations Research, Western Australia. So that'll come in a little later in the show, probably about, let's say, 7:15. I'll get to it. But, of course, we have lots of deadly music. And that first song you heard was Dan Sultan. And the beautiful voice there was Julia Stone featuring in that song called Fortress. So let's get into some deadly music and get things happening. And let's play this song. And this is from a band called Guri Guri. And he's a good friend of mine, and he works up on Midjimbul country, up at Tweed, sort of South Tweed, and he does a lot of good work up there, but he's also a deadly musician. So here's his song, Aboriginal Man. I hope you enjoy this.

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0: Australia is unique with the longest surviving traditional culture in the world. 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
3: G'day, Troy Cassidaly here. 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So I make sure I get vaccinated against winter nasties like flu. 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I love meeting happy, healthy mob at my gigs. So talk to your doctor or health worker about getting your flu, COVID and RSV vaccinations today. 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

0: Yes, and welcome back into the studios here at Bay FM 99.9. That beautiful music you just heard then was Aboriginal Woman by Bart Willoughby. Up before that, I played Groovy Lips and the Yang. Excuse me. Carry Me Home. That's a band out of Broome up in Western Australia. And Guri Guru with Aboriginal Man at the top of that set. So now it's time to go to the National Indigenous Radio News Service. And here is the article for the 29th of June, end of the financial year and halfway through the year. And this is presented by Adam Evans. Take it away, Adam.
1: The initial police investigation was deeply flawed and possibly limited by the, racist attitudes.
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4: I think 50 years' achievement to survive in this environment in Australia for 50 years as an arts training organisation is extraordinary on its own. But, we've been able to thrive and change and adapt.
5: Hello and welcome to the Weekly News and Review. You heard some of the stories we'll be following. I'm Adam Evans, and before we continue, I want to acknowledge the traditional owners of the land and elders past and present. The family of a 17-year-old Indigenous boy who died in 1988 is relieved following the outcome of an inquest into his death. The body of Mark Haynes was found on the train tracks near Tamworth in 1988. At the time, New South Wales Police ruled it as a suicide. However, New South Wales Deputy Coroner Harriet Graham has found that racist attitudes affected the police investigation. She found the investigation was flawed, saying it's likely Mark's case wouldn't have been handled differently if he was white. The National Justice Project supported Mark's sister Lorna and brother Ron throughout the inquest. The project's senior lawyer, Karina Hawtree, told me that the findings were powerful.
1: We were quite pleased to hear the coroner's findings. As often in these cases, it was unfortunate that there hadn't been a breakthrough in the second inquest in terms of finding out exactly what had happened to Mark, but those who were involved in the case were well aware of that limitation. However, to hear the coroner say that Mark's death was not by suicide was, I think, really powerful for the family. This is something they've been saying for 38 years. And that the initial police investigation was deeply flawed and possibly limited by the, racist attitudes that were prevailing in the town of Tamworth in the 1980s, I think of which there's probably no denying. It was really powerful to hear the coroner, I think, really confirm her views of that and for the family to hear what they've always maintained.
5: How significant was it that the coroner found that racist attitudes was involved in this?
1: Yeah, it's something that coroners generally rarely do. There's another case in that the coroner referred to, the case of Mona Lisa and Cindy Smith, who sadly died in the 1980s in Bourke. And I guess similar issues of small town racism in the 1980s. And the coroner referred directly to that case and said, look, the same circumstances really broadly do apply here. We heard expert evidence from Professor Kaneen, who had done some work in the Royal Commission into Aboriginal Deaths in Custody. We heard of a case, sadly, the coronial inquest and death of Bruce Leslie, who died a couple of years before Mark in 1980s Tamworth, and really it was very starkly laid clear that the failings of police in that case, and even, just colloquial references to the Aboriginal area and town, which, people just sort of said without thinking, but these days, we would you know, really be concerned about. And so, yeah, it really, at the end of the day, the coroner said, look, you could not deny the pervasive impact of racism in the 1980s, and how could a police investigation in that town be quarantined from those attitudes in town?
5: Well, I guess this means that this is going to go to further investigation, is that right?
1: Yeah, so the case has been with actually the Police Unsolved Homicide Squad for about the last sort of 10 years, as well as being an investigation being undertaken by a detective. And so it will, the recommendation out of this coronial inquest is that it does stay with the Unsolved Homicide Squad for further investigation at this stage. And all the coronial inquest documents from the 5 weeks of hearing will be provided for further investigation. But certainly the coroner made clear that she's of the opinion that there are people out there that know what happened to Mark that are still alive, and has begged them to come forward. The police have still got, I think, $1 million reward out for information in relation to his death. And yeah, I mean, her conclusion was that this death is highly suspicious and completely baffling. And so there must be people out there that know what has happened. But unfortunately, they just haven't come forward at this stage, 38 years later, which is so hard, obviously, for Mark's family who've been fighting for justice for such a long time.
5: I guess with your interactions with the family, what are your thoughts on how, I guess, how are they taking this at the moment?
1: Yeah, look, I was able to have my colleagues and myself had a bit of a chat with them on the Thursday. I think it's a relief to hear the coroner admit things that they have always maintained and always known, that Mark wouldn't have committed suicide, which was the initial police theory. You know, when he was first found, that sort of seemed to be what the police concluded. And, you know, this was a happy, popular boy who'd been having a great night out with his friends, you know, in town, and then sadly was last seen dropping his girlfriend home at 3 a.m, you know, a pretty good night, and then sadly was found deceased at 6 a.m. the next morning with really no rhyme or reason about what had happened in the meantime. And so I think it was a real relief to hear the coroner acknowledge what she could. But obviously I think there's that pain of still really not knowing 38 years later, and after two coronial inquests, there's still so many questions about what happened to Mark, which does make that, you know, really hard for them. I can only imagine how emotional, and it was a very emotional day on Thursday, as our clients also gave a family statement about the impact of Mark's death on their lives. And that was, yeah, really, really an emotional day for the family.
5: That was Karina Hawtree, a senior lawyer from the National Justice Project. Youth mental health services are calling for more funding to handle the increased demand for help. The annual Kids Helpline Impact Report, released this week, has revealed a 350% increase in the number of children who reach crisis point before asking for help in 2025. 9% of kids were Indigenous. 1/3 of them had suicidal thoughts. I spoke to Leo Heed, who is the National Service Manager for Kids Helpline.
2: Kids Helpline releases these type of reports every year. You know, this is our 35th year for Kids Helpline, and you know, we get, you know, about 100,000 responses to young people per year and 350 a day. So we get a lot of these different data here, and we pull it all together. And in this year, we've noted that, yeah, a 350% increase in crisis intervention contacts since 2018. So back in 2018, I think it was about 1,900, and this year it was over 5,000. So when we talk about a crisis intervention contact, that's where a young person is needing help right now, and they call up, and our counsellors and supervisors work with them to get them the support. So that could be, you know, contact to child protection, emergency services, you know, connecting them back to family, to school, or whatever it works for them in their situation. But yeah, it's part of it, yeah, our duty of care, and yeah, this is happening more and more for young people.
5: How are Indigenous young people represented in these statistics?
2: Yeah, well, in the data from 2025, we see that, we've had 9% of contacts are from, from Indigenous and Torres Strait Islander young people, which is, as we know, it's more than, double the proportion of the Australian population. So we in some ways I see that as, it's a bit of a warning sign for us about the stress and issues that, our Indigenous young people are facing, but it's a good story in that they're reaching out for help. And, within that data, we see that there's quite a few of those contacts are about suicide, and that they're, at that crisis point when they're reaching out to us. But we are glad that they are reaching out. And, I mean, that is a good news story within this particular report.
5: So as you mentioned before, like about one in three Aboriginal and Torres Strait Islander young people are having thoughts of suicide. How does that compare with the general population?
2: It's an overrepresentation of the general population. They're reaching out at those points of crisis more often, and it really does highlight, as we well know, those issues that the young people are facing, and particularly young people in rural and remote areas. I mean, the data shows that we're getting some lots of city Indigenous young people contacting us, but we're also seeing that there's like 20% of those contacts are from outer regional and remote areas, and we know that the support services on the ground in community can be pretty thin at times, or that there might be reasons why a kid doesn't want to connect with a service in their community. So that's why a 24/7 virtual service like Kids Helpline can play a pretty important role in being there for young people wherever they are in Australia.
5: That was Leah Heed, the National Service Manager for Kids Helpline. If this story has raised any issues for you, please call 13 Yarn on 13 92 76. You're listening to the National Indigenous Radio Service's Weekly News and Review. I'm Adam Evans, coming to you from Magajan, Brisbane in Yuggera, Turrbal Country. Still to come in this episode, Australia's premier Indigenous performing arts organisation is celebrating its 50th birthday. But first, a song co-written by Indigenous kids from northwest New South Wales is preserving their traditional language and sharing it with kids at schools across the country. Aboriginal rapper Dobby has helped kids from Bree Warrener write the song Mingan Yambika in Murawari language, which translates to What's in the Water. It's the Indigenous Literacy Foundation's Busking for Change Song of the Year, and they're hoping to recruit 100 schools. Mingan Yambika will help the foundation raise money to supply books in language to First Nations kids in remote communities. Dobby sat down to tell NIRS News' Mark Hydes what the song's about this week.
3: It's a really, really special tune that kind of is a bit of a nod to just like the deadly mob in Bree Warrener. You know, all of these kids are just so talented and they just showcase so much, amazing talent, strength and knowledge wise. So we kind of thought that what's in the water, what's in the Murawari and Nyambar waters that makes these kids so special. It was a song that we wrote with the kids of Bree Warrener on Nyambar country, and they were just, really into swimming at the time. In fact, in Wilmeringal, 4 out of the 5 kids ended up making it to the state swimming championships, which is amazing because all they had was just, a tiny pool out of the back of Wilmeringal Public School. And yet they're one of the strongest, some of the strongest swimmers in the state. So we thought, what's in the water, So that's where the song idea comes from.
6: Did the kids enjoy being involved?
3: The kids really enjoyed being involved. It was just because we wanted them to write from their perspective, what was important for them and, what stories that they wanted to showcase in this song, especially because kids all over Australia are going to be singing this song that comes from little old Bree Warrener. And so they started to put in language, Murawari language and local place names of Bree. And so that makes it special, and they're proud of the song, and they're even more excited that, you know, kids across the country are going to be singing it.
6: Some traditional languages have disappeared. This seems like a great way to get kids involved and help preserve theirs and share it.
3: Absolutely. Yeah. I mean, you know, it's so important for us to be able to preserve and showcase our languages. Not many people know that Australia is, you know, across the from coast to coast, it makes up 250 distinct languages that are our First Nations communities and cultures. So to have Muruwari language in this song, you know, is but one of the many talented things about, you know, what make up our country. And it's really, really important that we remind kids, especially, that this is the real Australia.
6: It's going to be learned by students across the country. How many schools we reach this year?
3: We're hoping for 100 schools. The program is only a few years old, but it's just really taken off. You know, so we've hit the ground running, and I think schools are already starting to, you know, jump at the opportunity to be able to sing Minyan Yabanka. Our goal is 100 schools, and you can also sign up at buskingforchange.org.au.
6: Obviously, the focus is on the kids, but I know you consulted and worked with elders on this. What was that like?
3: Yeah, really special. It's absolutely special because, you know, that cross-generation from auntie and uncle, you know, to child, you know, that knowledge transfer is so beautiful to see. You know, it makes them super proud to see these young ones leading the way, you know, because children, they are the next knowledge holders and custodians to be able to bring that knowledge to light, to be able to raise that awareness and to speak our language and continue those ancient traditions. So, you know, it made the aunties proud. I know Auntie Linda was super proud, and we were able to also make sure that, you know, we check in and we come back and make sure that things were feeling right and things were accurately represented in the song.
6: This is important for you personally, isn't it? What's your connection to the area?
3: Yeah, so I've got family from Bree Warrina. My grandmother was born and raised in Bree, and her father was born and raised under the birthing tree on the Kolgoa River, 1 hour north of Bree, in a place called Wilmeringal, which is Muruwari country. So Nyamba and Muruwari country is in my blood and in my veins, and I'm very proud to be able to bring this year's Busking for Change song back over, you know, to Bree Warrina. We have so much on offer. We have so much to, so many stories to tell, and our culture is so rich. And so this is such a great opportunity for the kids and everyone involved.
6: It's a different project, isn't it? Have you been involved in anything like this before?
3: Not of this type of, not of this caliber, you know. The Indigenous Literacy Foundation is such a fantastic organization. I'm a big fan of Josh Pike as well and Justine Clark, who were, I guess, the, you know, the creators of the program Busking for Change. It's such a great concept to be part of. I've never been part of something like this. You know, the idea is you sing a song and you change the world, and each year that song that, you know, different schools sign up to sing, they get sponsors and donors, and that funds, those funds raise money to go back into the Indigenous Literacy Foundation to make more books in language, to go to different communities to showcase their languages. So, you know, the whole concept of all of this is really special.
6: I was going to ask you about the fundraising side of this. That's important, isn't it?
3: Yes, absolutely, you know, because we go over to over 500 different regional communities, and I think this is, you know, the abilities that the capability that Indigenous Literacy Foundation has is really special, and we need to definitely, you know, harness this. I think last year or the year before, one of the Busking for Change songs was Shorty Creek, Up the Top End, and that, you know, really represented that area. The next one was Yauru Country, Country Tells Us When, which was a beautiful song made by Josh Pike and Justine Clark, based on the book that was co-written and guided by Aunty Dahlia Pigram up in Broome. So we're highlighting communities, and it's regional, it's local, should I say. And so, you know, this really sort of is a great collaboration to be part of.
6: What attracted you to become an ambassador for the foundation?
3: You know, I'm a big advocate for language reclamation and showcasing our language. And so this was definitely the biggest thing for me, you know, as a proud Filipino and Mutawari musician, you know, who has ties to Brie, I had been wanting the ILF to come to Brie to do Busking for Change one of these years. And so when it finally came to the chance to be able to nominate different communities, I was like, Brie, like, come to Brie. Let's sing a song about from Brie. And so, you know, this was, you know, really, really special, not just for me, but for my family and for my community.
5: That's Indigenous rapper Dobby speaking to NIRS News' Mark Hides. Australia's premier Indigenous performing arts organisation is celebrating its 50th birthday. The National Aboriginal and Islander Skills Development Association, or NASDA as it's widely known, began in the 1970s. It's a college for Indigenous students to learn dance, theatre and creative arts, including writing. 25 students graduated at a ceremony on the central coast of New South Wales this week. I asked NASDA CEO Kim Walker AM about the milestone this week.
4: We're doing amazingly well. It's fantastic. I mean, you know, I think 50 years achievement to survive in this environment in Australia for 50 years as an arts training organisation is extraordinary on its own. But, you know, we've been able to thrive and change and adapt and bring in new courses and all those kind of things. So we're, you know, it's pretty fantastic at the moment.
7: You guys had a graduation yesterday, is that right?
4: We did. We had 25 people graduating yesterday from all the various courses, which was extraordinary. We had three graduating from Advanced Diploma who are about to step out into the industry. So, you know, pretty happy about all that. They've got great skills and they've got great opportunities ahead of them.
7: What is there for graduates when they do graduate? Like, what sort of stuff do these guys go on to do?
4: Okay, well, it all depends on what they want to do. Some want to be professional dancers, so some go on and join Bangara, depending. You know, majority of dancers in Bangara are from NASA. Others have a community kind of like passion. They want to go back and teach in community, so they do that. Others start their own work as independent artists, and then, you know, some start their own companies. So there's a variety of things that they can do. Some go into teaching. So there's lots of different, they learn different skills at NASA, so when they do leave NASA, they can go into various different areas of the sector.
7: Yeah, I guess it's going back 50 years, but how did NASA start up, and what was the reason for it?
4: Okay, so, well, a lady called Carol Johnson came to Australia from America with a black American dance company called Elio Primari, and she saw that there was no dancing, no contemporary dance or no dance for Aboriginal and Torres Strait Islander people. So, you know, she set about changing that perspective, and 50 years later we have this amazing college, which is her legacy to us, that train young people that have formed two international dance companies and have been an amazing kind of influence on the dance sector in Australia overall.
7: You mentioned before, you know, like it's good that you guys are still around, considering some of the challenges over the years. I know that, like, I guess there has been sort of a challenge to get more arts funding into the sector and stuff like that. What sort of challenges have you guys actually faced personally?
4: Well, I mean, we always face challenges. We're part of an organisation called the Arts 8, which is the 8 training organisations across Australia. They call them the elite training organisations. So we're part of that, and we actually bound together and we went to government and we actually got a review into our funding through the Department of Arts federally. So, and we got an uplift through that, which we're really grateful for. And we're lucky because we sit not just in the arts, we're arts training, but we also sit in education as well. So we have various different pots of funding through the Department of Education in New South Wales, through Department of Arts federally, National Indigenous Australia's agency, and so various other areas of funding needs. And we have a pretty strong philanthropic arm as well, which is great.
7: What sort of stuff do you guys train in? What do people, you know, do when they want to get involved?
4: Okay, so we have an audition process. Our auditions actually just opened yesterday. So they're live now. So if you're interested in coming to NASA, you just go to the NASA website, just type in NASA, N-A-I-S-D-A, and it will come up. And then we have a Certificate 3 for Diploma and Advanced Diploma in dance. And that goes, we do cultural dance, we do contemporary dance, we do hip-hop, we do ballet, we do all the dance genres, all the main dance genres. And then we have, you know, other skills that we learn as well, like we learn about Pilates, we learn about, you know, writing, about creating. We do physical theatre, they fly around on ropes sometimes. And next year, we're actually starting a new course, which is for stage management and set design and costume design. So we're doing a live production course next year, which will be amazing. So we're not just being training the performers out in the front, we're also going to be training the backstage crew who take care of everything. So if people have an interest, if First Nations people have an interest in, you know, working in the theatre but don't want to be performers, then we've got an avenue for them to come and try out for as well.
5: That was Kim Walker AM, the CEO of NASDA. Well, that's the weekly news and review for another week. If you have any stories that you wish to share with us, you can send us an email to news@nirs.org.au. That's news@nirs.org.au. I'm Adam Evans. Thanks for listening.
8: Fuel shortages around the world are affecting all of us. 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

0: born, I wasn't a citizen of this country.
1: Yeah, really?
0: Yeah, no black person born before 1967 was a citizen of this country.
1: Oh, I never knew that.
0: Yeah, well, when I grew up under what they call the assimilation policies.
1: Yeah, well, tell me about that.
0: Well, they took away 1 in 6 Aboriginal kids, my friends, my family, my cousins.

0: of the month and picks up his Rolex and picks up the phone and calls his wife.
1: Oh, hello.
0: Make me who I am. I am a wealthy man. Well, I'm a man of the law.
1: I am a man of the law.
0: Politician sits in his partition office doodles.

those treeless overnight suburbs. Sits a single mother in a two-day-old newspaper, and she cries for the young girl found dead on the train, and sheds a tear for the businessman.

Gabama, Matanwa, Conan, Septanwa,

legislation and policy. Who controls the attitude that creates the access points, the wealth and power?

You're listening to the Wiltshire Radio Show here on BFM 99.9. And that song you just heard was Magic Dirt and Richard Franklin. And it was called Who Made Me? Who? Me? I. Richard Franklin and Magic Dirt. Up before that was a Letterstick Band with a Second Island. So now I'm going to play a request. This is going out to Scott, my brother. How you doing? And he works on a dairy, so he has to deal with this beautiful cold weather we've been having at the moment, getting all those ladies in to get milked. So here's a song going out to Scott. Here you go, Scott. I've got a song just for you, and it's called, surprisingly enough, Cold Weather. Here you go. Going out to Scotty.

in a position maybe nobody expected. Cultures torn apart from many intense pressures. Destructive misdirection from election to election. We need transformation to address it. But how we gonna heal if the people's disconnected? How we gonna heal if our mothers disrespected? So much information, facts so rejected, neglected.

the desert from thousands years ago into the present. To everywhere we step in, we step upon a blessing. Whilst I hear the land singing ancestors, gardens never left us. Back to the land, dear Lord. 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

all across the nations. Rejection of the fact we care for this land across all places of sacredness. From the Torch straight to Cooler Nation. And you're the my home. Original placement as our mothers pleading for us. They hate the cause and desperation. Singing the hearts and minds and spirits for the transformation. 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
4: Yes, and welcome back to the studio here at Bay FM and 99.9. DJ Terranullis here in the seat still, and at the start of the show, I told you about an article I pulled from The Wire, and it's a dingo skeleton show's connection with First Nations people. So this is a story from The Wire. It's a independent current affairs and radio news service called The Wire. And this is produced by Fiona Bartholomaeus, tricky names. And yes, and this is a new research from the University of Western Australia looking how dingoes are connected to First Nations peoples. And here's the story from The Wire. Whee! We've got some music playing in the background, so we better sort that out first. Yeah, there we go. So, we're live and we're real here. Things happen. So, and here's the story from The Wire.
5: New research from the University of Western Australia is looking at how dingoes are connected to First Nations people. The research is taking a look at a dingo skeleton found in a burial site in New South Wales, suggesting it was tamed by Barkindji ancestors. The Wire's contributor from RTR FM, Fiona Bartholomew, asked Laureate Research Fellow and Dingo Specialist from UWA, Dr. Lucas Koungalos, how the skeleton was discovered.
6: It was discovered around 2001, so it's actually located in the national park, Akinchika National Park in Western New South Wales. And as part of the upkeep of the park, a road was put through part of the landscape. It happened to cut through an Indigenous midden site. And so on the cut face of that midden, you know, erosion started happening. There's flooding in the area, lots of rain. And in 2000, a dingo skull kind of popped out in the section, and it was identified by Uncle Badger Bates and an archaeologist, Dan Witter. Badger identified it as a dingo, and it was known about since then, and sort of nothing was sort of done about it. It was left as part of the landscape. With ongoing flooding, it became clear that the erosion was damaging the burials, so eventually the skull sort of was washed away by floods, and a decision was made by the Barkindji Elders Council to do something about this. So essentially we conducted what's known as like a salvage excavation to recover the skeleton before it could be lost forever.
7: And it was radiocarbon dated and found to have lived about 1,000 years ago. Where does that place this skeleton in what we currently know about dingoes and what we've already found?
6: Yeah, great question. So the oldest directly dated dingoes, so dingoes which have been dated in the same way, measuring the carbon in their bones, come out to about 3,300 years ago. So it's fairly recent. Around, you know, maybe 1,500, 1,000 years ago, we start to see a fairly large rise in the total number of dingoes which have been dated to that sort of age range. So it's a fairly recent one. It's the only one that's been dated from the Barker-Darling River system. And I thought that was quite cool. We were all sort of speculating on how old this dingo might be. We had no way to tell from the bones, because part of it had been weathered by the elements. Part of it was underground. No real way to get an impression just from the condition of the bones.
7: One of the interesting things about the skeleton was that it was found in a cultural midden site, like you said. Could you tell us a bit more about the dingo burials?
6: Yeah, so, you know, the last few years we've been working on trying to understand this phenomenon of dingo burial. So it's not a hugely common thing, but it's fairly widespread throughout the river and coastal country of southeastern Australia, with sort of sporadic occurrences elsewhere on the continent. And we believe these to be, from the archaeology and some limited historical information and First Nations insight that we have to date, is that these are the remains of dingoes which were tamed in the past by Aboriginal people and lived with them in the camp. And when they died, they were buried like people. So in the southeast, that's burial in the ground, right? Inhumation. In northwestern Australia, there's a totally different method of disposing of people once they've passed away, which is burying them aerially, so being placed into a tree or like an elevated platform. The body decomposes, and then later people come back and get the bones and then place them in like a crevice or something like that.
7: Do we know much about tamed dingoes yet?
6: We're just scratching the surface. What we're finding is that they seem to have quite different lifestyle indicators in their skeletons compared to wild dingoes. So, for instance, the patterns of wear on their teeth are totally different, and they suggest that they're eating a lot of bone, presumably scavenged from people's campsites or given to them by people. They're often a bit shorter in stature compared to wild dingoes, and they often have really different cranial morphology. So that's the shape of their skull. They would have, I think, in life, would have looked a little bit different to wild dingoes.
7: I read that the skeleton in particular had some partially healed bones that you could see. What does the injuries and burials suggest about this dingo and its relationship to the people?
6: Yeah, that's a really good question. And it's something that we spent sort of 2 years playing with the idea of. So there's some healed fractures on the ribs and on the fibula, so on the lower leg. They're all on the same side of the body, and they're injuries which are caused by like a sharp, high-impact kind of traumatic blow. And so these are the sort of injuries that, you know, when you use dogs to hunt kangaroo, your dog might get. The kangaroo will kick them, or they have a habit of grabbing the dog, or the dingo as it may be, sort of around the neck or the upper torso. And that's exactly where these ribs are broken. It's sort of the closest one up to the neck. So, you know, I thought it was quite interesting that we documented this, and when we spoke with Uncle Badger about it, it was kind of the first connection that he made. He's like, you know, when you use dogs to hunt kangaroos, or, you know, when wild dingoes hunt kangaroos and the kangaroo grabs them, that's exactly kind of what happens. So, you know, it's not necessarily what happened, but in this case, the evidence seems to match.
5: That was Dr. Lucas Koungalos from UWA speaking with RTR FM's Fiona Bartholomew.

Yes, Dingo. And that's Dan Soldin with his song Dingo. And that's off an album called Get Out While You Can by Dan Soldin, a Dingo. So I didn't mention the songs I played up before. That was before the article I played off the wire. It was Dreaming Now, Get Back to the Land. And that was featuring Emily Waramara. And then up before that was Maisha with Neon Moon. And that was featuring the Warabinda singers. So, yeah, some deadly music. I'm going to take a little bit more music now. It's 7:30. We've got 30 more minutes. So I'm going to play some deadly music for 30 more minutes. So here's a new one. This is an artist out of Western Australia. And this is Bumpy. And I think Bumpy's feeling good. This is Bumpy.

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2: You're here in the studio with DJ Taryn Ellis, and that beautiful song was Baker Boy with Thick Skin featuring Thelma Plum, Emma Donovan and Kian. Up before that was Briggs with Manara and Frank Gamma with Pitanjara right there at the top of the set. So I hope you're enjoying the music. I sort of lashed out a bit and put a bit of more upbeat music on. So I'm going to take you to a song now because we're getting close to the end of the hour, and we have the homecoming team rolling up as I speak. So I'm going to play a song here off King Stingray's second album, and this is a song called Southerly. Hope you enjoy it.

0: That was Jungle Eye and Pilbara Man and up before Baker Boy with Thick Skin. And that's nearly over and out for DJ Terranullis. I'm heading off into the night, and we have the homecoming team going to be coming up, and they'll capture you for the next 2 hours. So this is DJ Terranullis signing out. I'd like to thank the Community Broadcasting Foundation for supporting the Wiritan Radio Show, and hope everybody has a cool night out there and listening to some cool music by the homecoming team. Stay warm out there. It's been a bit frosty, and I'll talk to you all next week.
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0: And I'm going to leave you with a song here to take you up to the hour. And this is Diesel and Dub, Power and Passion by a beautiful singer, Katie Noonan. Hope you enjoy it.

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Monday. First up, we had Disappear by Mazzy Star. Hopefully, y'all were disappearing into that track. Right now, we got Daddy's Gonna Tell You No Lie by Red Hot Org Laraji and Kronos Quartet with the Almighty Sun Ra. Fading out. Hope you had a good weekend. And you're riffing back into Monday. Be cold out there. Dusting off the old hot water bottle. Put the kettle on. Hopefully I can get you in a relaxing mood tonight. Here's a bit of Lou.

That was, of course, I Found a Reason by the almighty Velvet Underground. I made a playlist for y'all just this afternoon. Just wanted to keep it pretty sweet and gentle. Got a couple hours of music in there. And I'm just putting it on shuffle, so I'm right there with you in not really knowing what's going to be next. Feel free to send in a text if you're feeling up for it. On 0437 34119. That's 0437 341 119. If you want to give someone a shout out or just say hi, if you know someone that's going to sleep and you want to wish them a good night. Otherwise, I'm wishing you a good night and hope you enjoy the show with me. I'm going to keep it rolling. The little Lee Hazelwood. My autumn's done come.

That track there was Won't You Come Home by Devendra Banhart. Before that, we also heard another track from the Velvet Underground, Candy Says. It's proof I've got it on shuffle. They almost played back to back. Here's Conan with Let's Be Honest from the Almighty Jazz Busters album. Honesty is the best policy.

folk, blues, country, singer-songwriters, rockabilly and soul, all aboard the Mystery Train, where the musical landscape is wide and deep. I'm Sister Mary. 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

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This is the Homecoming Show. You're with Jai. Monday, 29th of June. Call It Karma by The Strokes before. 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

Just heard from Jessica Pratt then. That was her song By Hook or Crook from her latest release Here in the Pitch. And before that we heard from Cesar, an artist out of Sao Paulo, Brazil. And that was Vale a Pena, meaning it's worth it. He's saying Vive la pena, I think. And live, it's worth it. So some positive soft grooves there from Cesar, Brazil. Hope you've all been enjoying the World Cup. Gonna keep it going here on Monday night, Bay FM. You're with Jai. Hopefully you're enjoying the show and getting ready for bed, having a cup of tea, doing your things, getting under the blankets. Whatever you must do. But remember, the most important thing to do is to dream. So hopefully all you have to do is dream.

Duerme Negrito. That was by Atahualpa Yupanqui, very famous Argentinian folklore artist. It's just about to hit 9 o'clock mark on Monday night. You're with Jai on the Homecoming Show. Hopefully you're having a good Monday evening and you've been enjoying the program thus far. Gonna keep it rolling and we'll see what the playlist dishes out next for us. Before Atahualpa, we heard Push the Sky Away by Nick Cave and the Bad Seeds.

That track there was by Jorge Benhor. It was Eare Humanum Este. Now, I played a track earlier by an artist called Sessa out of Sao Paulo, and I just wanted to put some context into those Brazilian musicians. So Sessa's, in my mind, is like a modern... So I'll put it into some World Cup terminology. He's like a modern aficionado compared to the likes of Rafinha or Endrick. But Jorge Benhor, who just played that last track, he's borderline godlike. Pelé, think. Ronaldinho. Roberto Carlos. So, yeah. Really dive into Jorge Benhor. He's got a massive catalogue. If you want to get groovy on any kind of level. Hopefully you're all enjoying this playlist I made in an hour after work today for the good listeners of Bay FM. Quick shout out to Days. Thanks for eternally being in the groove, Days. Love your work. 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

That was Evaporar by Little Joy. Rodrigo Amarante is the singer in that band. Before that we heard Morning Sun by Dave Bixby from his album Ode to Quetzalcoatl. And then before that I think we heard I Knew Her Well by Sandy Harless. That track's from a great compilation album. Well, that's where I heard it first. Called Wayfaring Stranger. Shout out to Ari Weir, who got me onto that one. Up next, we got The Prototype. Outcast. BFM 99.9. 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

That was Gentle One by Ethel Ann Powell, also on the Cosmic American Music playlist I was mentioning before. And just prior to that, we heard Prototype by Outkast, Andre Benjamin, Andre 3000. That was from the album where they went their separate ways. It was a double album, Speaker Box, The Love Below. Yeah, the bass in that. I think there's two bass tracks on that track. Heavenly groovy. Thanks for listening to Bay FM. Really appreciate your company out there, wherever you are. 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It's about 9:28 on Monday night. You're with Jai on the Homecoming Show. This track's Christabel.

That track there was El Lado Negro and Flock of Dimes covering Neil Young's song A Lot of Love from I think one of his early albums. Classic.

That was Unknown Legend from Neil Young's album Harvest Moon. And before that we heard Sonos Dos by Tim Bernardes, another Brazilian artist. It's approaching my time to leave you all. Hope you've had a good time out there listening. Wishing you a wonderful week ahead with lots of World Cup action. Hopefully you've been getting around it. We've got two megalithic matchups tomorrow, just so you know. Brazil and Japan are playing each other at 3 a.m. and then at 11 a.m. the Netherlands and Morocco are playing each other. This is a round of 13 knockout, so very exciting if you like football. Thanks for listening. Like I said, I'm going to leave you with a long, slow burner, Van Morrison outtake from a jam session called Daring Night 1. This is a great track to just let it get under your skin and just rearrange your molecular structure slowly, or you can just sit back and look at the ceiling and bathe in the mist of existence. 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Sweet dreams, everyone, and take care of yourself and each other. Shout out to Flo. Big ups, Flo.

anyone that ever tells you that you have to do what somebody else does in order to find out who you are is entirely wrong. It's my big problem. I'm out here alone telling you guys to be yourselves, and the environment is telling you that you gotta do this and you gotta do this and you gotta and you gotta and you gotta.

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1: For me to even think that I would be successful taking things from Sarah Vaughan or Ella Fitzgerald is crazy. Jazz demands that you become an individual, that you have your own

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My shift to party, Mr. Michael Truelove said to me, he said, Marco, the first thing you have to learn about service is service is service. I said, what does that mean, Michael? It's when the chef screams, shouts, he may swear something, he may throw something. You just say, yes, chef. And never forget, it's not personal, it's service. So all my life,

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2: 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Of course. It's 7 o'clock. Welcome to a breakfast show. Breakfast with Joan of Arc. Let's have a look at the weather for today, for Tuesday, 30th of June. Yes, it's one of those days for many people. Making sure you get everything done in plenty of time so that everything goes well. Anything financial tends to finish today. Let's have a look at the weather. Well, today we are looking at a partly cloudy day with light winds and the chance of morning fog inland. There's a medium chance of showers and most likely from the late morning and afternoon. Overnight temperatures falling to around 13 degrees today. Overnight. Wednesday, a mostly sunny day.

Island this evening. Our temperatures for today: Ballina looking at 21 degrees, Lismore 20 degrees, 21 in Casino, Mwollumba looking at 21 degrees, and here in Byron Bay we're expecting it to get to 20 degrees today. You're up to date with the weather here on Bay FM 99.9, and this morning you're having breakfast with Joan of Arc.

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1: 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We're serving you some great rock, snapple and pop to start your Tuesday. Kicking off with this track from 2004 from Arthur Russell. It's called The Platform on the Ocean.

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4: 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Time to get yourself moving for the day, this last day of the financial year. Yeah, put down the calculator, put down the pen, step away from the desktop and take a big deep breath in. Hold it and release. Arms up, fingers touching above your head, big deep breath in. Hold it and release. Arms up, fingers touching above your head. Big deep breath in. Hold it and tighten a few muscles. Any muscles. And release. Arms up, fingers touching above your head. Big deep breath in. Hold it. Tighten everything from your nose to your toes, your cores, your pelvic floors and everything else. And release. Arms up, fingers touching above your head. Big deep breath in. Tighten everything. And release. Give your shoulders a little bit of a roll. Okay, bring your arms into it. Elbows. Make sure you've got some space. Full arms. Okay. Bring it back down. Hands on hips. Start stepping in time. Okay, lift those knees up higher. Mid-range. Okay, knees right up, high as you can get them. Bring it back down to medium. Back down to normal, just smaller steps. Okay. Is there a doorway anywhere near you? Find it. Put your shoulders on the lintels of the doorway and stand in the middle of it. Your shoulders and your hands should be sort of same length, the shoulder height. Now just lean forward and straighten up. Lean forward and straighten up. Lean forward. Straighten up. Lean forward. Straighten up. One more lean forward. And straighten up. Give your shoulders a bit of a roll after that one. Hands on hips. Now move away from the doorway. And just lean to the right. And straighten. To the left. And straighten. to the right and straighten, to the left and straighten, to the right and straighten. And now you can go back, pick up the coffee and, yes, and the pen, the notebook, the laptop, the mouse, yeah, figures. Mm-hmm. It's that sort of a day. Time is 7:24. You're on Bay FM 99.9. Here is Azija with a track called Ocean. Must be thinking about the ocean today, from 2013.

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Yes, this is Bay FM. You are listening to Joan of Arc having breakfast with you this morning, and lots of different things happening today, so stay tuned all day long. One of the things that is, of course, today is the 30th of June. Now, if you're thinking in terms of tax right now, you've probably left your run pretty late, to be honest, but there are still just a few things you can get deductions for this late in. And one of those big things is charitable donations. So, as you've just heard, Bay FM is a charity. We do. We have our own public fund. We are not funded by lots of great big money from elsewhere. We get the occasional grant, but anybody who receives grants knows grants must be expended in exactly the same way as they are required. You have acquittals to do, you've got all sorts of things. So they're special project things. But we actually need a bit of money at the moment, right here at Bay FM. And we're looking at having some fairly urgent upgrades required for some of our studios and some of the parts of our studios we haven't already been able to do. So we invite you to make a tax deductible donation to Bay FM. Yeah, but didn't I just say it's getting a bit close to the edge? To actually be able to claim your deduction, the deduction has to have a date up to and including the 30th of June 2026 for you to claim it in your 2026 income tax return. So that's not leaving you a lot of time, and that's where it's great. Bay FM, go to our website, bayfm.org. Soon as you get there, there's a little button that says donate. Guess what? Click on the button. You can donate, put in the information, the amount you want to give, all of that sort of stuff. And it's an automated email system, and it will send you your receipt today, today's date on it, and you can include it in this financial year. So if you were thinking about other things that maybe you could make happen today, I don't know that you've really left yourself a lot of time apart from making a donation. And we thank you very much in advance for doing so. Time is 7:35. Let's get back into the music. This one, having a bit of an ocean feel for the first part of the show today. And this one's the Velvet Underground. It's the outtake version of Ocean.

0: 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Before that, The Velvet Underground with Ocean, the outtake version.
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0: 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The next meeting of the Northern Rivers Evening Prostate Cancer Support Group will be held on Wednesday, tomorrow, July the 1st, from 7pm till 9pm at the Lismore Workers Club on Keene Street. Men previously and newly diagnosed with prostate cancer are encouraged to join the group to hear personal cancer stories, which give a great opportunity for all to share, learn and benefit from each other. Partners and carers are welcome to attend as families are involved with the process and treatment. Feel free to bring a friend or someone you know who may be in need of support. Inquiries, phone Bob Johnson on 02-662-5792. That's 662-5792. Free NIA dance class in Brunswick Heads. Together She Thrives invites women to a free morning of movement, music, connection and well-being on Wednesday the 8th of July from 10am till 11:30am in the Memorial Hall in Brunswick. NIA is a joyful movement practice combining dance, mindfulness and gentle fitness. 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The session will conclude with a relaxing guided meditation. 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Together She Thrives runs one free event every week for women on different days of the week. 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You can book an appointment to donate blood by calling 131495. That's 131495. Look up the Australian Red Cross. Look out for the Australian Red Cross pop-up mobile centre in the following towns on the following dates. There's only one date left on the schedule. That is today, right here in Byron Bay. So if you would like to donate blood, do it today.
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0: Time is 7:49. Our quote for the day, progress is like a wheelbarrow. If you don't keep pushing it, it stops. WGP. Let's get back to the music. This track's from 2017, Goldfrapp, Ocean.

0: Get away. It's 1966 version from Georgie Fame and the Blue Flames. Excuse me. Before that, Bibi Anderson with Tretton Bien from 1975, and leading that set, Goldfrapp with Ocean from 2017. 802, you're on BFM 99.9.
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0: Let's have a look at the weather for today, for Tuesday the 30th of June, last day of the financial year. Today we are looking at a partly cloudy day with light winds, the chance of morning fog inland, and a medium chance of showers, most likely in the late morning and afternoon. Overnight temperatures falling to around 13 degrees. For tomorrow, for Wednesday, a mostly sunny day with light winds and the chance of

degrees there today. Lismore, 20 degrees, 21 in Casino. Mulwarrumbah, 21 degrees. And here in Byron Bay, we're expecting it to get to 20 degrees. You're up to date with the weather here on Bay FM 99.9. And this morning, you're having breakfast with Joan of Arc. Yes, you can hear the wave in the background. That's because it's time for our 8 o'clock wave track. And today's 8 o'clock wave comes from Jack Marshall. Surfing is my life.

0: surfing is my life.
1: Oh, wait, wait a minute, pardon me. Just a minute. Listen, could you, your voice is so high. 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
0: Surfing is my life?
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3: Always nice. We've been listening to Ace of Cups featuring Bob Weir with The Well. That was from 2018. Petula Clark, going back a little way, 1966, with a track called Rain. And our surf track for this week, Jack Marshall with Surfing Is My Life. A little bit of a fun one there. 8:15 is the time. You're on Bay FM having breakfast with Joan of Arc this morning. Got lots and lots of things happening through the day. Tuesday is an awesome day on Bay FM, so lock that dial and stay tuned all day. Before we get back into the next lot of music, I'm just going to put it out there again because it is the 30th of June. Today is your last opportunity to get a tax deduction for the 2026 financial year. If you put it off till tomorrow, you'll get it next year. It won't do you much good if you need one this year. So, how do you do that? Well, you choose your charity. And number one, start looking for ones that are local, looking for ones that you feel do a good job, ones that you might want to contribute to because of their humanitarian ways of doing things. There's so many to choose from, but I'm going to tell you about one that's right here in Byron Bay and supports all the other local charities that we can at the same time, and that is Bay FM. 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We've had a few of those, haven't we, around our area? 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Quick, easy, and helps to keep us going. Let's get back into the music. It's 8:19. This track is from 1969 from the album Led Zeppelin II. What is and what should never be.

happiness is what you need so bad.

0: Pink Floyd, Learning to Fly. Before that, we also had Led Zeppelin with What Is and What Should Never Be. Time is 8:29. 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
0: Fairly short one today because there's not many things on. Today, Thursday, the 30th of July, at the Railway Hotel Byron Bay, we've got Dan Hannaford. At the Beach Hotel Byron Bay from 6 p.m, Divu. And for tomorrow, Wednesday, the 1st of July, we're halfway through the year, Beach Hotel Byron Bay, 6 p.m, Samsara. And at the Paddock Project Mullumbimby tomorrow afternoon at 4 p.m, they've got Curry Jam. And O'Tilly's Mullumbimby tomorrow evening, 6 p.m, Mondo Jazz Cats. So if you're interested in any of those, you can check with the venues in case of ticketing requirements and just have a wonderful time out.
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0: Absolutely, listen like a local. Right on 8:30, going into a track that's another newie. This one's was released on the 8th of May this year from one of my favourite bands, The Temper Trap. This is called These Arms. It's from the Sungazer album.

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3: We've been listening to Jimmy Barnes featuring Joe Cocker with the song Guilty. Before that, Paul McCartney and Ringo Starr with Home to Us from the Boys of Dudgeon Lane album that came out in May for Paul McCartney. And before that one, Mike McGear with his version of Girls on the Avenue from 1974. And The Temper Trap, These Arms, with a track that came out in May from their Stargazer album. Time is 8:46. 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Going to have a slightly longer track right now. This is the Doobie Brothers from, oh, where do we go? Why not indeed? Thank you, love.

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0: Big thank you to the Linen House in Mullumbimby for sponsoring the breakfast show on Tuesday mornings. Local news coming up, followed by Sister Isella with the Belly Show. I'll be back next Tuesday morning from 7 a.m. for more breakfast with Joan of Arc. Have an awesome day, everyone, going out with, of course, a number one single here in Australia this week in 1977. Interestingly, it was only in the top spot for 1 week. It's Little River Band. Help is on its way.

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2: Emma Sutterfield-Smith with Northern Rivers News for Tuesday the 30th of June. Residents in parts of Suffolk Park could be affected by upcoming water infrastructure works over the coming weeks. Byronshire Council says water supply interruption is scheduled for Wednesday the 1st of July from 9am to 3pm, while repairs are carried out on the local water network. Properties on Corkwood Crescent, Bottlebrush Crescent, Jackwood Court, Mango Bark Court, Heritage Court and Pecan Court are likely to be affected. Meanwhile, Transport for New South Wales is to begin water main relocation work on Coolerman Scenic Drive near Banyana Road from the 6th to the 9th of July. Work is to take place between 7am and 5pm, with the remainder of the project scheduled for late August and early September. The council says some nearby properties might also experience temporary water interruptions during the work. A New South Wales Greens MP says native forests should not become offsets for climate polluters. A new methodology enabling once-harvest forests to generate carbon credits got the federal tick of approval on Friday. Greens MP Sue Higginson says forests deserve protection without carbon credits.
3: Do I think that massive carbon emitters should be allowed to offset their emissions rather than do the work? No, I don't. And do I think that grabbing those carbon credits from the public forest estate is good policy? No, I don't.
2: More than 1,950 whales have been recorded along the New South Wales coast during the Organisation for the Rescue and Research of Cetaceans annual whale census. More than 600 volunteers took part in the survey across 27 coastal locations, despite wet and windy conditions. The Citizen Science Project records the number, species and behaviour of whales migrating along the east coast. This year, ORRCA changed the survey method, with volunteers conducting a simultaneous two-hour count to reduce the risk of double-counting whales moving between locations. The survey recorded 520 adult whales and 30 calves during the official count period, while more than 150 dolphins were also sighted. ORRCA says the results will help researchers better understand the health and behaviour of eastern whale populations. The New South Wales government has extended two major conservation partnerships for another 10 years to support threatened species recovery in national parks. The agreements with Australian Wildlife Conservancy and the University of New South Wales are to continue work at feral predator

0: eastern France. Authorities say the plane went down near the runway at Nancy-Essey Aerodrome in the town of Tomblaine on Sunday. The victims include 5 instructors, 5 students and the pilot. Officials say the aircraft, which belonged to a skydiving club, appeared to suffer damage before plunging to the ground. The cause of the crash is not yet known, and investigators say they have launched a technical inquiry. Emergency support teams are assisting relatives and witnesses following the incident. Today's stories were sourced from Community Newsroom, ABC North Coast and the ABC. Emma Setterfield-Smith, Community Newsroom.
1: Thanks so much, Emma, and the Community Newsroom for doing such a great job bringing us up to date. Oh, sounding so slick there, Emma. Nice to walk in and know that the news is going to play. I appreciate that. Also, big thanks to Joan of Arc for Breakfast Radio this morning. She'll be back next week to tinkle with your eardrums. But until then, for now, it's time for Belly.
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3: Jingiwala, Elawan welcome. 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

This is your captain speaking. We've commenced our descent into Byron Ballina Gateway Airport. Ladies and gentlemen, when you leave the airport, it's a condition of entry into Northern Rivers area that you tune into Bay FM radio. Thank you.

Welcome along to Belly. I'm Sister Osella, broadcasting to you from the heart of town on a delightfully drizzly morning in the Bundjalung Bay here, freshly back from a little 10-day stint on Russell Island in the Moreton Bay area, visiting a wise older woman, my mum. She sends her love. During my time there, I was editing series 2 of the grant-funded project, CBF grant-funded project of the same name, Wow, Wise Older Women. But last week there was a sneaky little gremlin in the guts of the playback system, meaning that half of the pre-recorded interview didn't go to air. So I know maybe some of you who are listening now might have caught the second half, but that's just not good enough for me. So to acknowledge this project and each of my guests in it in their entirety, we're going to do this properly. So just forget what you heard last week and allow the story this week to unfold and unravel into the creases of your mind and your heart in its entirety. Today's guest is Gail Q. She's a woman who grew up under

A wide Montana sky. I should probably say Montana, but I'm going to say Montana in the northwest of the US. And that's a pretty harsh but heavenly kind of country. The great outdoor lifestyle and the grit and the groundedness gave her the gift of resilience and strength that has helped carry her through life and what that journey brings. It's different for all of us, isn't it? So fascinating diving into these stories, and Gail's story weaves through all the juicy ingredients of a life lived in flow, allowing what's meant to be to simply be. It might have taken her a few years or even a few decades to get to where she is today, but she's here, and her story in all its glorious entirety is what we'll be sharing on the show today. So before I fully introduce Gail, let's warm into the show with some sweet beats, of which I'll be splashing throughout the next 2 hours here. Some chosen by me, some by Gail, all with a meaning and a magic to keep the story afloat across the airwaves as we sail towards 11 o'clock. So I hope you're able to keep us company, and if not, that's okay. It's a busy life, isn't it? Not too busy, I hope, as you're about to hear. You can always check out the replay of any show via the bayfm.org website, or stay tuned for the podcast version released next month, which starts tomorrow, by the way, July. 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Well, I hope you're doing well, beautiful listener out there. You might have heard throughout your listening pleasurable times here on Bay FM that it is the last day of, I guess it's your chance to donate to the station that gives you so much in return. Just a really important asset to the community. Talk more about it as the show unfolds, but yeah, it's the last day to make a donation for it to be tax deductible within this year. So if you like anything that you hear, anyone that you hear, if you have, you know, any spare money floating around, or maybe a whole wad of money under your bed in a box like my dad used to keep his before we convinced him to put it in the bank, you might want to donate it to this, your community radio station. We would be eternally grateful to you if you decided to donate part or all of your bank account funds. Yeah, little or large, we'll take it all. We really appreciate you just tuning in and being part of the station as you are already. So thank you so much for that. And thank you to anyone who's already donated to keep the station afloat so that we can do what it is that we love up here. It's a gift for me to be up here and to share what I'm able to share with you. So thank you so much for that. Let's go to a beautiful song from Nova Soleil for the woman like me.

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0: 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But yeah, like I say, if you know someone or if you're interested, then head to the website. Oh, actually, just head to russella@bayfm.org. Well, moving on with our Beautiful Wise Older Women series. My guest is Gail Q. This is a Community Broadcasting Foundation funded, grant-funded series. And Gail, as you're about to get to know and learn, is also a huge part of Bay FM. But let's go back to her beginnings. Gail was born and grew up in Montana in the northwest of the US. She married at 18 and became a young mum before recognizing the need for change, which really steered her towards navigating blended family life with 4 kids under 7 and the adventures you can imagine that that brought. And then came the moment that changed everything, one of the moments. Gail's second husband sat up in bed one morning and announced, "We're going on a trip." And just like that, Gail's view of life underneath those Montana skies expanded beyond realms. And the world opened up and offered her a new vista and a way of being that she couldn't ignore. So the family took a giant leap that carried them across the world to eventually land right here in Byron Bay, where she co-created Soundwaves Music Store, which housed and helped build a community radio station, our community radio station, and all of its volunteers, before I think the need to find its own space became obvious. And Gail also became one of the quiet forces shaping the creative heartbeat of the town that we know and love here today. She has lived through profound loss and rebuilt her life more than once, traveled to sacred sites around the world and remembered past lives. More recently, she's embraced shared living and stepped into elderhood with a mix of humility and humor and deep, soulful insight. Gail is vibrant and wise and grounded and endlessly curious. She is the kind of elder that we can look to, really, to be reminded that as life expands, so do we. We don't shrink. So this is episode 3 of the 6-part CBF grant-funded project Wow Wise Older Women Series 2, broadcast on Belly throughout the month of June and July in the form of these radio edits, available via podcast in July and nationally via the Community Radio Network later on this year. So let's head deep into the life of another extraordinary wise older woman and see what wisdom arises. This is, in a nutshell, the life of Gail Kew. How does it feel to be part of this WOW Wise Older Women project?
4: Well, thank you for inviting me. It's a teeny bit daunting. It's a bit exciting. I'm ready to roll.
0: When you think about the woman that you've become at this stage of life, what feels most true about who you are now?
4: Well, I think one thing is I was speaking to my aunt, who's still alive at 101, and she was saying, you remember that old song, Que Sera, Sera? And I said, oh, yes, Doris Day. I loved that song. And after I was done talking to her, I thought, I think that's the theme song of my life at the moment. Que sera, sera. Whatever will be, will be. The future's not ours to see. Que sera, sera.
0: As you've aged, you've become much less attached to outcomes. How does that look in your everyday life?
4: It shows up really, literally every day. And it's from the very big things to very small things. A big thing would be like my daughter had been living overseas for 22 years and I had just accepted, well, that's how it went. That's what happened. And I wasn't expecting her to move back to Australia because when I left the States, I left and never went back. And then just this last year, she was feeling like it was time to come back to Australia. And she kept sort of coming back to me about it. And I finally worked out that she needed me to say, I want you to come back to Australia. And I said, well, I want you to do what you want. And she said, yeah, but I want you to want me to come. And so I had to be attached to the idea that she would come, so to speak. But because I'm so neutral about outcomes, que sera, sera. Anyway, she did move back, and I'm thrilled about that. Now that she's here, possibly there was some protection there, not wanting to get my hopes up. She might change her mind or something. But it's also about maybe smaller things. I've made plans with a friend. We're going to go to Brisbane for the weekend. And then suddenly she can't go. I don't want to go by myself. So I have to not be attached to the idea that we were going to go to Brisbane or that might interfere with my friendship with her. I just find it all day long, really. It's about not having attachments to certain things. Sometimes I'm more successful at that than others. I had my heart set on a particular vanity. I'm doing some home renovations. And then yesterday they called to say, oh, so sorry, that vanity's no longer available. I was, you know, a little disappointed.
0: You mentioned that you left America and didn't go back. So tell us a little bit about growing up in Montana, your mix of cultural roots and what kind of world you grew up in and perhaps how that shaped the woman that you became.
4: I'm very grateful that I grew up in Montana. I'm more grateful that I was able to leave Montana. So it's incredibly breathtakingly beautiful landscape-wise, mountains you cannot believe, big sky. But it's also, there's a certain mentality, the real cowboys and Indians type of territory, and it's just not my tribe. And so I was always quite cramped there. I didn't understand that at the time. I mean, I sort of felt it, but I hadn't really identified what it was. But growing up in Montana made me, I mean, I think this is part of my makeup anyway, but it also made me very resilient. And you have to be hardy to grow up in Montana because besides being breathtakingly beautiful, it's breathtakingly cold many months of the year, lots of snow. Snow is heavy to move if you have to shovel your car out or shovel the driveway, scrape the windscreens, chop wood, build fires to stay warm. You know, I learned to drive in a manual car, learned to drive four-wheel drives. I just feel like a lot of what Montana offered me gave me a hardiness to get through life.
0: You had a child quite young. How young were you and how did that pan out?
4: Without much thought. I got married at 18, just a few months after graduating from high school. And he was tall, dark, and handsome. He's 3 years older than me, so he'd been to the Navy and back home. He was very worldly. We just got married. I mean, I was ready to have sex and I was scared to death of getting pregnant. So we had to get married so that if I got pregnant, it would be okay in the eyes of the neighbors. So when I was 20, then we did have a baby. And like I say, without much thought, it was just very prosaic. Okay, I'm married now. What do we do? Oh, yeah, we have children. That's what we do next.
0: Was that what was going on around you? Is that what you mean by sort of the small-mindedness of a small town?
4: Yeah. Some very good friends of ours were pregnant. And I think I caught the excitement of them preparing for a baby. And so I just sort of ran with that. I didn't give it much thought, really. I just thought that's what you did. And at the time, being 20 years old seemed to me like a reasonable age to have a baby. I wasn't 15, 16. I was married. You know, I don't necessarily regret it because it made me a very active mother. It meant I also became a grandmother at a young age, so I could be a very active grandmother as well. And it's just how my life played out.
0: Did you have to give up work, and how did that feel for you, whatever changes you had to make at that age?
4: I don't think I was working, but then I had to get a part-time job. Staying at home with a baby all day long was a bit much for me. And so then when she was maybe a year old or something, I did get a part-time job at a Sears and Roebuck, and my mother babysat for me, which she was thrilled about.
0: Divorced?
4: Yes. It was alcohol, really. I kind of knew the marriage probably had a limited run, but I really wanted two children. And so I hung into the marriage probably longer than I should have. When your partner's drinking, there's so many problems, wrecked cars, loss of money, you know, just things. And I thought, raising two children's enough. I don't need to raise two children and a husband at the same time. So it was a very difficult decision, of course, because he loved his children, and I would have preferred that we remained friendly, but he moved away after the divorce.
0: And then suddenly finding yourself remarried in a blended family with four children under seven.
4: I married just about a year later. I look back on it again and think, wow, I just got swept up the second time around. He was really generous and funny and a musician, and he loved my kids, and so I got married.
0: Did you stay in Montana? Is that something that you both wanted?
4: Well, yes, we were very grounded there. You know, that's where we had been raised, and we were there probably about 8 years before we left to travel. It was, lots of fun blending the families. We bought a big house, so the kids all had plenty of space. We were out in the country. They could run around. And we had big hills for sledding and skiing. So it was a beautiful time. Then one day it all changed.
0: It certainly did. So I would love to hear the story about when your husband sat up in bed and announced, "We're going on a trip." What did that moment stir in you and your family?
4: I can still see it so vividly. I was at the dresser getting ready for work, and he was still in bed, but then he just sat bolt upright and said, "We're going on a trip." And I kind of laughed, thinking, oh, he's just had a dream that we've been on a trip. And I just commented, oh, are we now? And kept getting ready for work. And then when he came home that night from work, he had all these travel brochures, mainly about New Zealand. And he was a very intuitive kind of guy, and he always responded to that intuition. So this is something that came to him, that we should go to New Zealand. And so he turned it into a business trip. So he had a business that sold liquid propane equipment, and he had contacts in New Zealand. And so he turned it into a business trip. Little did we know what we were in for.
0: What changed inside of you during that trip?
4: We did not take the children with us, four small children. My parents came out and stayed at the house and took care of the kids. And that was the first time I had been out of the U.S., other than Canada, of course, which was my backyard. So we did make it a legitimate business trip as well to, you know, meet the requirements of tax deductions. But then we spent time exploring the island, met some very beautiful Kiwis. And it's hard to describe it in a way that can make other people understand the magic that there was in that trip. There was just a real sense, for my husband particularly, of having been in New Zealand before, not so much for me, but for him, he was very aware of having been there, not in this lifetime. Funny things happen, you know, that you think, well, how could that have happened? And
0: like what?
4: Well, we had crossed from the north to the South Island, and we were just kind of wandering around on the beach there by Nelson, I think it was, and he suddenly shouts, "Oh, I found it." So I come running up and like, "What did you find?" And he picked up this seashell. And I said, "Well, what do you mean?" He said, "I don't know. I don't know why I said that. I still have that seashell. It's framed in a little box at home." But something in him really shifted that day by finding that seashell. See, that makes no sense to other people. So it's just a lived experience that for us, it's kind of like a crossing of realms or something happens.
0: On your way home from that trip, you stopped by an island where something happened for you as well. Can you share that?
4: Yes, we stopped in Tahiti for about a week, and that was very exotic, being from Montana. And we were in a bungalow out over the water, and one morning before dawn, I'll say 4 a.m. or something, my brother, who had died just previous to us going on the trip, appeared at the foot of the bed. And his death was rather traumatic. It was a suicide, but he had also been schizophrenic. I'd been caring for him before his death. And so I had a lot of process to do with all of that. And he appeared then at the foot of the bed. And he said something to me like, and I don't know if he used words or it was a conveyance of information, that I needed to move on because he had. So I got up out of bed and I walked out on the boardwalk and watched the sunrise, and that finished cementing the experience for me. And that was the message I went away from. Now, at the same time, I was reading Shirley MacLaine's book, Out on a Limb, if you remember that book from back in the 80s. It was an unfolding journey for her. And I hadn't really been reading books like that. It just happened to be the one that was in my hands when I went on this trip. And it just had a very huge impact on me along with that experience. So by the time we arrived back in Montana, I just felt like a very different person. I actually even felt like my hands had changed. The look of my hands had changed during that trip.
0: Here is Gail's soundtrack to her life.

0: bit of Doris Day there for you on a Tuesday morning. Que sera, sera, the soundtrack to my guest Gail Q's life, which is what you're listening to right now. It's episode 3 of the Wow Wise Older Women series 2. My guest is Gail Q, and we're going to move into part 2 now when they up sticks from Montana and that life that they know so well, and move the family to New Zealand. We're also going to hear about them arriving eventually in Byron Bay, but about the community and reinvention, which is what life is all about, isn't it? Let's continue the story with Gail Q. How long was it before you decided that you were going to up sticks and move the whole family to New Zealand? And how did you relay that to your children?
1: So the trip to New Zealand was in 85, and you know, we came home not expecting to be changed, and so we tried to just go back to life. But because we were different, suddenly it just didn't look as great to us as it had been. We were always dissatisfied with the American defense spending and space travel, and we were paying quite high taxes. And so we just thought New Zealand had a lot of appeal because it was so simple and quiet in comparison. And my husband and I talked about it quite a lot, but of course we had a business and a home and cars and all this, so how is it even possible to make a change like this? And then he went to a conference for his business, and he mentioned it to a couple of people that he might be considering selling the business, and somebody responded straight away. This might have been, you know, 9 months or 12 months after the trip. He just mentioned it at a conference, and then we had a buyer. So as soon as we had a buyer for the business, that was kind of the key component. So we started on the New Year's Eve then of 86. We talked to the kids and said, well, look, this is what we're thinking about doing. What do you think of that? And they were quite good sports about it. It's like, oh, yeah, that would be cool. And the boys, of course, had their own little boy group, so they weren't worried that much about moving countries because they had each other. And so we said, well, okay, don't tell anybody because a lot has to happen before it's real. And they stuck to that. They were good. They didn't tell anybody. And then we saw that it was going to roll. My dad was diagnosed with lung cancer, and my mom called to tell me he was going to have very radical surgery. When I got off the phone, I just thought, well, this is it. We have to go now, because if we don't go now, we won't go. We just won't be able to go. And so it was very difficult telling them that we had decided to move 12,000 miles away with their only grandkids.
0: You touched on the Shirley MacLaine book, which dives into reincarnation. And there's a connection here to when you told your mother-in-law that you were moving. What was her response?
1: There's a big backstory on that. So when my daughter was born, she was due on the 25th of January. And my mother-in-law said, no, she's going to be born on the 7th of February. And I didn't pay that much attention to it. But when I went past my due date, I was like, well, why do you think she's going to be born on the 7th? You know, 2 weeks extra being pregnant, not ideal. And she said, well, that's the day my mother died. And my mother's coming back as your daughter. When I look back on it, it's surprising that I wasn't more surprised by that. But I didn't really think that much about it. I kind of thought that was her thing. Her mother had died the year before I met my husband, so I hadn't known her. Anyway, the daughter was born on the 7th of February, as predicted. And then when my daughter was about 6 weeks old, one day she was distraught, unconsolably distraught. And fortunately, my mother was home and nearby, so I called her and said, I just don't know what else to do. And she could hear the baby crying. She said, I'll be right over. So we took her into the clinic, and the doctor said, take her straight to the hospital. I've called ahead. They're waiting for her. And she had gone into heart failure because she had a hole in her heart, which is not all that uncommon. It happens with babies. And so then two things can happen. Either as they grow, the hole grows and requires surgery, or as they grow, the hole closes, which fortunately was our result. But that was just another confirmation for my mother-in-law, because her mother had died at a young age of a first heart attack. And so this was more confirmation for her that this was her mother who had returned. So that's the background to the next bit of the story. which is I was really dreading telling her that we were moving. And I called her up and said, I'm just wondering if you'll be home this afternoon. I wanted to come over and talk to you. And she said, well, yes, I'll be home. You can come, but I know. And I said, you know what? And she said, I know you're moving. And I'm like, how do you know? And she said, because my mother came to me and told me in a dream. And she's so happy that she's going to get to see the world and move. So my mother-in-law was so generous in letting go of the kids, all the kids, but especially her mother reincarnated, which she totally believed. So at that point, I'm like, maybe there's something to this.
0: Well, you did make the move and you went to New Zealand. Tell us a little bit about the New Zealand experience. I know that you said that you never really found the place to put down roots. So, yeah, how did it go with four kids in the car driving around to New Zealand looking for a new home?
1: It was fun. The boys had the skateboards with them, and everywhere they went, they just melted right into the skateboard crowd. And having an older, glamorous sister meant that even the older boys sort of thought they were cool, but really they were just trying to get to the sister. So the kids were fine. And my husband and I were enjoying New Zealand, but looking, where's the community for us? Where's a business that we feel we can thrive with? So we spent quite a bit of time in the North Island. We went to the South Island, but it just wasn't happening. We just couldn't find the business or the community. And so about maybe 6 months into it, we said, what are we going to do? Because we've burned all the bridges, so to speak. We'd sold everything in the States. There was nothing to go back to. So we said, well, let's go to Australia and just have a beach holiday and chill out and see what's happening, which we did. We rented a car in Sydney, a van. We were driving up the coast, and we'd been staying different places. We stayed the night before in Ballina. So when we got up in the morning, we just took the beach road into Byron. We drove into Byron, and everybody's like, oh, what's this? I think we found it.
0: But you didn't stay at that time. You had to go back to New Zealand. Did you need to figure out visas and things like that?
1: We did stop at the Brisbane Consulate on our way back from the Great Barrier Reef and inquired about the criteria for immigrating to Australia. It was the same as New Zealand, so we had that all sorted, really. But you can't apply for permanent residency from within Australia. So we went back to New Zealand, rented a house on Waiheke Island, put the kids in school, and just took our time completing that process. And then eventually in early 88, we came to Australia permanently with all of our luggage.
0: What did Byron awaken in you, do you think? What did you feel when you first landed here?
1: Well, I think the, when we first visited, the first time through, of course, there was the spectacle of being on a beach. When you're from Montana, beach is not something that you have. We didn't have all this paranoia about the kids. So they were able to kind of just go off skateboarding and things and leave my husband and I to explore and check it out. And we just loved everything about the small town feel. There was a lot of new age availability. Richard Smikowski was doing astrology sessions there in the corner shop, supper time blues, great food. The top pub was still an old kind of rambling shack. The whole thing just appealed to us.
0: You and your husband set up an incredible business, probably something that he was wanting to do most of his life, and you went into it together. Tell us about Soundwaves Music Store.
1: He had always been a musician, had always wanted to own a music store, but wasn't even really a dream that he was working on or anything. But when we got to Byron, there was a place down next to the Byronian, I think it was called the Sound Center. The guy, Alan, was doing hi-fi repair equipment in there. And so I was at Samadhi's having a float tank experience when suddenly I hear a knocking on the float tank. And it's my husband saying, come on, get out. I found a shop for us. We can open a music store. And so he quite literally pulled me out of the float tank. I got dressed and we went down and took up the lease on Allen's Sound Center.
0: What was inside? What was there when you first arrived? And how did you build it into the business that it became?
1: He was mainly doing hi-fi equipment repair, but to do that, he did have a few cassettes and LPs. Not sure he even had any CDs, maybe. So yeah, we just turned it into a massive CD shop. We did have LPs and cassettes were still very popular at that time. But the back room that he used to do the repairs in, we turned that into a hi-fi equipment display area. And we had Richter speakers, which were very highly regarded in Australia, and Yamaha hi-fi equipment. And I know people today who still have that same Yamaha hi-fi equipment in their homes.
0: Well, it was well worth being pulled out of the float tank then. Was all of this, the float tank and the new age kind of vibe and Byron at the time, was that new to you?
1: It was new to me because I had not explored any of that really while living in Montana. It was the Shirley MacLaine book that opened my eyes and made me realize that there was this other thing going on. I mean, it's how I live my life now. It's amazing, but for the first 35 years of my life, I did not have a relationship with a higher power or God or divine being, whatever you want to call that universal force. I just didn't even think that I wasn't having one or that I should have one or that you could have one. I was raising four kids and running a home and working full time, and it just wasn't part of the equation. So yeah, this was all new to me.
0: And those four kids also helped work in Soundwaves Music, didn't they? Tell us about their role there and also then how you transitioned into becoming part of creating a community radio station, which was also at one stage housed in your store.
1: Raising the children in the store was, of course, a blessing for all of us. And we were able to demonstrate to them what it meant to be of service, how to provide good customer service. And for my daughter, she's a naturally organized person. So it was, she picked up managerial skills with adequate training and really set her off on a good foot for life as well. And we had not been in Byron long when one night at 5 o'clock, the shop closed. Clyde went over to the rails, which is where everyone went at 5 o'clock.
0: Clyde is your husband?
1: Yes. And he came back saying, oh, we're going to start a community radio station. There's a group of people. So this was kind of historically the way our relationship went. He was the ideas man and I was the administrator. So he says, we're going on a trip. I do the administration. I buy the tickets. I figure out where we're staying, what the itinerary is. He says, we're going to go here. We're going to start a music store. I say, okay. And then I do the paperwork. He comes and says, we're going to start a community radio station. And I say, okay. Not great timing. We are just getting settled in a new country, starting a new business, putting kids in school. But yeah, okay.
0: You were instrumental with your administration in really helping to set up the foundations of this incredible radio station that's now been going for over 36 years. What do you remember at that time about your connection to community radio? Because obviously your husband had this great idea, but what were your thoughts around that?
1: Yeah, and it wasn't ours solely, of course. There was a group of very enthusiastic people who wanted to start community radio. And then we had that event happen where there was a big concert scheduled to take place out at the Arts Factory, I think. And it got canceled at the last minute. There was no way to notify all these people who were going to be converging into Byron. And that was really, wow, we have to have a news outlet. We have to be able to communicate to the community in some way. So that was a big incentive to get it going. Soundwaves was not that big, and we had our own amount of paperwork to run a business. So as the Bay FM paperwork started to accumulate, it was like, well, where am I going to put this paperwork? I need another file cabinet. And where would I put the file cabinet? Well, one day, literally, and it's a standing joke, if you get something for free, it's because it fell off the back of a truck. But in this case, the file cabinet really had fallen off the back of the truck, and so it was a bit damaged. The drawers didn't really shut properly, but someone came in enthusiastic. I found you a file cabinet. I took it. I said, okay. And then it just grew, and one day I looked up in the shop, and the shop was really full, and I realized the majority of the people in there were Bay FM people, not Soundwaves customers. And I said, yeah, we have to find a office for Bay FM. So we did. We found a little space out in the old Whaling Epicenter. It was called the Epicenter. And we just rented a little room there, a place for the file cabinet, a little desk. Robbie McGrady's wife made these cute little curtains for the windows. And we just had somewhere to start storing all this junk equipment we were gathering to do mock broadcasts with that had been in sound waves, taking up shelf space with our new hi-fi equipment. So it was a great relief to me that Bay FM paid something, $15 a week rent on this room or something like that. So when I think about those early days, I think about the file cabinet that fell off the back of the truck. I think about the cute little curtains. I just think about getting rid of all that junk hi-fi equipment that we were using.
0: And also having space for your customers.
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0: We are still spreading the love, and thank you so much for being part of that. 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It's not us and you, it's just us, isn't it? You're listening to an interview with Gail Q, and we've just heard about the very beginnings of Bay FM. I love hearing the stories about where it's come from. You know, we sit here and do what we do, but there has been so much work, and there continues to be so much work that goes in to making this possible. It's often unseen, you know, the people that work tirelessly behind the scenes and don't take any of the glory. They're not presenters, they're not on air, they're not known, not that we do that for that reason, but they just chip away consistently and over years and years and give so much time and energy. So I'm just putting a big shout out to anyone that's ever been part of the station that allows me to do what I do up here. Thank you so much. Also, you know, just to anybody out there that's tuning in that thinks maybe community radio stations like us, like Bay FM, are funded by the government. Well, they're not, and often people just don't think about it at all. The actual truth is that Bay FM receives no ongoing support from any level of government, whether that's federal, state, or even local. We are occasionally awarded government grants, but these are not a given, and we have to compete and work so hard for every dollar, every time. It is really hard work, and all done voluntarily so that my words right here, right now, can meet your ears and tickle them each Tuesday. 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And we can never really relax unless one of Australia's billionaires drops a big fat wedge of dosh our way. 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So little or large, we'll just take it all. You can head to the bayfm.org website for more information on how you can contribute to the future of this station. And let's go back to one of our founding members, the wonderful Gail Q, who is my guest on the show today. It's a CBF grant-funded project, WOW, Wise Older Women. We're going into this part three. We discuss loss, personal loss, reinvention, starting over. So just take care of yourself. Listen tenderly. It is, you know, there's things that are shared. There's a mention of suicide as well. So if you're feeling tender in any of those areas, well, I'm just sending you out a big warm hug. But also you can always reach out to Lifeline 1300 224 636, also Beyond Blue. There's always someone there for you. So let's move into loss, reinvention and starting over with my guest in episode three of WOW, Wise Older Women, series two, Gail Q. You lived through quite a long period of your husband's illness and then his passing. How did that reshape your understanding of life at that time? How did you manage through all of that?
1: I think we all managed fairly well with it at the time. Of course, as the years go on, then you realize how much the children missed out on having a father, even though they were older by then. Still, he died very young. He was 48 when he died. He had been sick for a number of years. He had had a what I call a karmic life. I didn't realize that always at the time that it was happening, but he had had a very difficult upbringing emotionally and then physically. He had had a lot of accidents. So he was in a lot of pain all the time, which meant he did self-medicate with alcohol and pot for years. But after we were married, there was a time when I realized I was in a second alcoholic marriage and just said, I can't do it again, so you have to make a choice now. It's me or that. Well, fortunately, at that point, he chose me. So then we had a really great 5 years of him being sober, which was what was all that energy behind waking up and saying, let's go on a trip, managing to get us all into Australia. Could never have done that if he had still been drinking. And so we'd been in Byron and settled and things were really great. And I remember well the night he decided it deserved a celebratory drink to celebrate pulling that all off. And I thought, oh no, it's the beginning of the end. And it was, in terms of he went back to drinking. And so, you know, alcohol is always damaging for your health. And that's a choice people make. Not judging that. People make that choice that they need the alcohol, even if it's damaging to their health. So if somebody's already unhealthy and they choose alcohol, well, you could imagine it's a real slippery downhill ride. And that's what happened there. He did, in early 1998, then take his own life. And beautiful note for the children and I. It's amazing how much that note comforted us, because he was really conscious when he did it. And he was such a funny guy, great sense of humor. And his sense of humor was in this note of how he wrote to us. And there was no feeling sorry for himself. He just said he had had enough. He just couldn't do it anymore. So that really supported us in getting through the process of it, that he had made a choice. And then anytime there's a suicide, the coroner, I guess, requires an autopsy. Some government official requires an autopsy. Not in favor of, but I didn't get to have a say about that. And in the end, I was so glad they had done it, because when it came back, he didn't have any drugs or alcohol in his system when he did it. That also was very comforting, that it was really, truly a conscious choice.
0: common knowledge of his passing and how he passed, or was that something that you just kept within the family?
1: No, I think most people knew that. You know, we were very public people. Our business was on Johnson Street. So we put a sign up on the door that said death in the family, closed for a week or whatever we did. And it's a small town. You don't really keep secrets like that. I don't remember ever thinking we needed to keep it a secret or anything.
0: You would have had a nice community around you then by that stage, which is comforting as well. What happened to the business and where did you go after that huge event?
1: Well, he died in January, and then the Blues Fest is always Easter, which I recall was April that year. And a local businessman came in and approached me about buying the business. And I said, well, I'm trying to get ready for the Blues Festival. I can't think about that right now. If you're really serious, come back after, because we always had a stall out at the Blues Festival. And he came in the day after the Blues Festival, so he was serious. And I just thought, yeah, it's time to let it go. It was my husband's dream. He's not here. And probably the real selling point was he had teenage children. So he hit me in my soft spot. He said, well, the reason he wanted the business was he wanted to raise his kids in there the way he had watched us raise our kids. And I thought, that's a good reason to buy it.
0: You moved on. Did you invest that money into something for your future?
1: I did invest the money in a first mortgage company, which some wealthy friends had recommended to me. It had met all the legitimate criteria and was paying a very good interest rate. And so it also helped me not have to work right away. I had income coming from the investment money, but that ended badly for me in the end. It was fine for several years, but then the party was over. When the global financial crisis hit. So in 2008, I lost all that money.
0: That's a very profound blow. Did you find that your self-worth somehow was tied to your financial stability? And how did you rebuild your identity after that?
1: Very much so. I did not know that at the time, but when I lost the money, it was devastating. Like, literally took me to my knees. I can remember that day I realized it had happened, and the feeling, I can still conjure up that feeling of what that was like. I didn't know how much my identity was tied up in having money in the bank. And I think to some degree this is maybe a baby boomer generational sort of idea that, you know, our parents had lived through the wars and the Depression. So for them to come out of that and make a living and make money, that's what you needed to do. And so that was sort of drilled into us as we were growing up. You need to make money. You need to save money. You need to have money in the bank. You need to not draw on government benefits and of that school. So when I didn't have money in the bank anymore, I realized how much I was tied, my self-worth was tied into that. And it was a hard blow for me. It took me a long time, I'm going to say 18 months, to kind of emotionally regather myself. I had a couple of cards up my sleeve, like I had a very small superannuation that I cashed out under hardship conditions. It was enough to kind of buy me a year's time. Fortunately, I had a house that was paid for that I'd bought years earlier when prices were very low. It just took me a long time to work through that and realize that the amount of money in the bank wasn't an indicator of the quality of my personhood, of what kind of a citizen I was. And I got there with support, of course, from friends and my own exploration of different studies and much for counseling, just not the path I've taken, but I kind of work through things on my own. Might take me a little longer, but I get there.
0: 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Here's a track from Gail. It's called Montana Slide. It's where Gail was born, from George Winston.